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1: Townsend on the move in Gamecock territory. Here's a blitz by Carolina. Indorf wants to throw, fade route. Diving for it at the 9-yard line, incomplete. And that was Bushy, who was covering on the play. And I think there's either a missing shoe or a flag down, Tommy. I'm going to let you handle that one.
2: I think that's another flag. It looks like it's soft and doesn't have any signal on the side.
1: Yeah, that was either a kicker's shoe.
3: Personal foul. Chop block. Offense. Number 2 and number 69. That's a 15-yard penalty. It's still third down.
1: Boy, I just hate that word. Chop block. Yeah. It's scary for anybody. For anybody to use it, get hurt so often. So, a couple of interesting personal fouls by the Tigers tonight. Kendall Daniels is in the lineup at a safety spot. Going to add some defensive backs in here on a third down and 21 with 7:26 to go in the first half. 10-0 Carolina. Gamecocks want the ball back here. They have three timeouts. Keenan's the tailback. Indorf under pressure. Running right side. Tracked from behind and taken down. Sack on the play by Julian Walker. That's his first of his career. And boy, is he celebrating as he should. -7 on the play. And that's an All-American heating and air sack for soldiers. And another $200 donation to support our veterans.
2: I think Herring was the one, though, that took on the blocker and forced Ingdorf to move inside, which allowed Walker to get there. So I believe Herring was the guy. So if that's the case, both edge guys played that well.
1: Bakari Swain set back to receive. Cheyenne punting the football. Bakari says, I'm going to take it at the 25-yard line. Beats one man at the 30. 40. They cut his legs out from under him all the way to 45. So he had a 58-yard return for a touchdown in the ball game so far to get the only touchdown of the night. And a nice return there by Swain again, who fooled us all, including the Townsend defense.
2: I wish... There's a part of me that wishes he wouldn't take those kind of chances. But how do you argue with it, you know?
1: I know. He's been so successful. 19-yard return on the play.
2: And he's very sure-handed, too. So,
1: timeout on the field presented by Williams & Williams Law Firm. It's 10-0 Carolina. The Gamecocks have got the football with 6:34 to go in the first half. This is Carolina football from Learfield.
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1: 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The linebackers knocked out of bounds.
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1: 6:34 to go in the first half. Not a blowout in this FCS program by any means yet. Carolina leads at 10-0, dominating and really in production until that last drive. Now Townsend's got 31 yards of total offense to Carolina's 169, but sputtering offense to say the least, and Lenoris Sellers part of that, just 6 of 13 for 73 yards. Jabri Coleman, who scored on his first touchdown in the ballgame. Lenoris going to dump it out to him right side towards the Gamecock bench. And Coleman makes the catch. Came down to Carolina, of course, with Stan Drayton from Penn State. Had a 60-yard burst for a score last week. It's 5 on this catch. And he'll be lining up to the right of Lenoris again. 3 wide receiver set. Handoff. Jabri gets cut down right at the line of scrimmage, but he does fall forward on the play for a 3-yard gain. The third and short. Plenty of time here. 6 minutes to go in the half. Carolina's got 3 timeouts, but Carolina quickly up to the line of scrimmage. Low snap again. Handled. Coleman trying to turn his shoulders to get to the marker. I don't think he did so. It's probably going to be 4th down on the play. Man, we got to work that out, Tommy. Hurts everything. Not only your quarterback's eyes down the field when he's trying to throw it, but the timing of the handoffs.
2: I agree. It just got a little problem there. I noticed it last week, as I said, but this just it hadn't gotten any better this week.
1: So Carolina will line up to go for it at the Townsend 47-yard line. 4th down and 1. Big set with Mo Brown in there and 2 tight ends. Coleman gets hit in the backfield, but he lunges forward. Oh, you could tell he worked out in the summertime. That was all leg strength. And just that last push gets 2 yards on the gain and a Carolina first down. Not a lot of great blocking on the right side there.
2: I haven't been impressed with that blocking all night long. Even in the passing game, now we have not moved the pocket. He's been basically straight dropped back and rolling out a little bit, but not had a good night up front.
1: It'll be Bennett, Harbor, and Murph at the wide receiver spots, and now they put in the slot as well Fuller. Nobody in the backfield. Lenoris all by himself, looking left side, bouncing. Now he's going to run up in the pocket and run. Makes one move, flag on the play. Lenoris down the near sideline, inside the 20, down to the 15. But hold on, that's what happens when your quarterback starts to run. Sometimes those offensive linemen hold on, and that's what it looks like occurred. Man.
3: Holding. Offense. Number 50. 10-yard penalty. Still first down.
2: McMillan not having a good night.
1: No, he's not. You know, Nolan Hay kind of backs up center and at left guard. And you wonder if Coach Clements is going to make a move there.
2: Transfer from UCF, Carter Miller, 6'2", 311, Fort Worth, Texas.
1: Started his ball at James Madison.
2: Yep, sure
1: did. Program there. So Bennett Tuggle now and Lex Cyrus will be the wide receivers that break the huddle after the penalty. It's first down and 20. Now the clock running at 4:12. Matthew Fuller is the back in the backfield. Lenoris shifts things over on the left side. Tuggle now going to go out wide. And Townsend will move some people in. Cyrus goes in motion. He's over there now. Trips to the left. Lenoris looking that way. Sprint draw. Matthew Fuller up the middle. Makes one cut. Another. He comes out of the pile. At the 30. Nobody going to get him at the 30. At the 10. 5. Touchdown, Carolina. Touchdown, Matthew Fuller. Oh, what a beautiful play call from Kendall Briles. He sent everybody over the left side. And there's the sprint draw. The first time we've run it on the night, Tommy, it goes for 55 yards and a Carolina touchdown.
2: Okay, the thing, though, we can talk about play call and design time, but the thing with Matthew Fuller, then, individual moves were phenomenal, folks. You need to see this. He went sideways. He went front. He stepped back. He's like it was a ballet dancer out there. Great move by a very talented running back. We've said that, and you're going to continue to see him more and more this year.
1: through a maze of white jerseys. He came out the other end. And Kelly with the extra point puts another touchdown on the board. This one not through the special teams, but through a Matthew Fuller run. 17-0 Carolina. Fuller with some good blocks off the right side. That time goes to the end zone. Gets the Gamecocks in a good spot with 3:44 to go in the first half. 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
1: Matthew Fuller, who had a fumble early on in the first quarter, pounding the ground. I can remember seeing him right there after a good run. Makes up for it here in the second quarter to put seven on the board for the Gamecocks. They lead it 17-0. Let's go down the field with Chet Tucker. And Chet, I know you'll have Shane Beamer at halftime, our Dukes Mayo halftime interview, but that's always a good sign when a player who's kind of struggled early can make an explosive play and get right back into his head in a good space.
7: Yeah, he had the fumble. They went right back to him on the next two carries, but then comes out on that possession. They're able to get a first down, and then they run the sprint draw. It was really patient running. Tommy described it well, some nimble moves in the hole, a little sidestep, and once they saw the open grass in front of them, nobody was going to be able to track him down. But a big-time confidence-building run for Matthew Fuller.
1: Dane Arnett, the right tackle, with two good blocks on that touchdown run. Here's Max Kelly to kick off. Another boomer. Man, end over end, halfway in to the back of the end zone, a touchback. And Townsend, who's got just 31 yards in total offense on the night, to Carolina's 235. They have 3:44 to go here in this first half and two timeouts. They'll step back on the field. You know, Endorf, Tommy, it's been tough tonight, taking some shots from some Gamecocks. He's 4-9 for 37 yards, but not getting much help. He'll empty the backfield here on first down. Now bringing his back, Keenan over to his right side, the redshirt junior from Baltimore. He wants to throw it. Quick out route, got his man in the slot. Fred Johnson tries to rip the football out, but they take him down at the 30 for a five-yard gain on the play. That's Amin, who's got the start tonight at the wide receiver spot. We were looking for Cleveland Charlton. I hadn't seen the redshirt sophomore from New York. 6'5", 160 pounds for Townsend. He did not play a week ago. Got the word he was going to play, but not seen number two in the ballgame as of yet. We'll keep an eye out for him. Clock running at 3:10 to go in the second quarter. They're going towards the fairgrounds or Townsend. They're all white jerseys tonight, white helmets. And pressure up the middle again and thrown on an in route with great coverage, but a dynamite throw and catch. Boy, Vicari Swain can't believe it because he was all over Amin. But they brought it down, and it's a 17-yard gain and a first down.
2: Another great throw by Engdorf. Yep. You know, sophomore out of Miami, Florida. My prediction right now is if he keeps this year up like this, you won't see him at Towson next year. He'll be gone somewhere.
1: Really strong throw there. And he had somebody in space there.
2: He did. He's a tough kid, and I've been impressed with him.
1: Caleb Herring was the man pressuring for the Gamecocks. Sorry, three wide receivers over to the left side, and they shift the tight end in that direction. Endorf's going to roll left as well. He's backing up under pressure and throws it out of bounds just to get rid of it. Carolina pushed down Endorf. No call for roughing the passer on that play. Very close as we got to him just as he let the ball go.
2: Yeah, official's talking with our guy, too, about that. And I agree with the official. Need to be careful.
1: Don't forget, Chris Miller will be along with our halftime report. Some big ball games starting tonight around the country. And, of course, a summary of what went on, stats from this ball game, and highlights. Breaking the huddle now with 2:16 to go in the second quarter. 17-0 Carolina. Townsend at their own 47-yard line. Endorf out of the gun. Fakes inside. They're going for it. And a throw inside is caught right across the face of a Gamecock. And down the far sideline. It's going to take Judge Collier looping down Enterline to get him out of bounds on the far sideline. Tommy, it's like nobody saw him because two Gamecocks were in that area. But he caught the football for a 25-yard gain.
2: Look to me, they run those crossing routes underneath the zone. He's got protection. We're not putting pressure on him that time.
3: And this is the two-minute timeout.
2: It's working.
1: Two-minute timeout. 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
1: Andrew Endorf, the quarterback for Townsend, who was the 2025 CAA co-rookie of the year and finished 15th nationally in the Jerry Rice Award voting for top freshman of the year in the FCS, is on the move, Tommy. He started 1 of 6 on the night, but he's hit 6 of his last 7. And it's Amin and Easterline. Those are the two guys catching it. Cover those guys, we ought to be all right.
2: Yeah, I agree. And he's now 7 of 13, 84 yards. And to me, he throws the ball exceptionally well under pressure, keeps his eyes downfield, and got a good release. And he put something on it, too. He doesn't just back off. Even when his feet are not in position, he's got a strong enough arm to get it to the receiver with velocity. So he's been effective. We just got to come after him and put a little pressure on him back there like we've done a few times.
1: They're up to 78 yards in total offense. Fifth play of the drive here. They're inside the Gamecock 30-yard line. Battles is to the back. Long snap count with a four-man front for Carolina. Endorf feeling it, throwing an out route. Got his man at the 21-yard line, gunned it there. Carolina all over it once it was connected, but it's an 8-yard gain on the play. And with 1:48 to go, Jarvis Jones gets his first catch for the Tigers.
2: Gotta hope we hold them out of the end zone here, boys. This is important.
1: Gamecocks had their first shutout since 2021 a week ago. And this crowd doesn't want an FCS team scoring on them, particularly in the first half. Clock running at 1:25. There's two timeouts for Townsend. Four-man front for Carolina. Not a lot of pressure from Clayton White. Here's a blitz off the edge. Fade route, right side. Great throw again, but incomplete. Currents. Actually, Scott was defending on the play. Amin had it right over his shoulder, Tommy. And what a connection. Maybe just the defense there by Scott was what made the difference. Wow, what a throw.
2: Okay, what a throw. I'm going to tell you, he is a target thrower, in my opinion. So, third down.
1: Let's see what they do on third and two with 1:13 to go. Ball on the 20-yard line. And boy, they take a long time getting out of the huddle here. Five-man front for Carolina this time. Keenan's the back in the backfield. Yeah, they didn't like this from the beginning.
3: Timeout, Towson. They're second of the half.
1: Towson takes the timeout.
3: 30 seconds in length.
1: And they get a chance to score here, which they've been having struggles as of late to do so. They're going to take all the time that they need. They're coached by Pete Shinnick, fourth-year head man, has an 18-19 record with the Tigers. Shinnick has 178 career wins. Shane Beamer couldn't say how long he'd been coaching, but sounded like Shane thought he'd been coaching since he was alive. Azusa Pacific, UNC Pembroke, and West Florida. He had four double-digit win seasons at West Florida. 2017, 2019, went 12-2 in 2022, and played for a Division II national championship.
2: Dad was a great pro player.
1: Yep.
2: Don Shinnick.
1: Now here comes Andrew Andorf, who is on a hot streak. It's a man in motion, Easter line. Now they're running back into... And then driving up the middle, they tried to hit us on a run, but Sean Murphy says not going to have it. Right up the middle, and a great tackle for a loss. Timeout, Carolina.
3: Timeout, South Carolina. They're first of the half.
1: What a great play call on defense, Tommy, and what great effort by Sean Murphy.
2: Also, Pikes was back there as well. Murphy, just a wonderful transfer. Been in here a couple of years and just really played well on that one.
1: 34 career games over 4 years, and starting to show he's finding those small things that make a difference. Good trio of linebackers for Clayton White right now. Carolina took timeout with 1:09 to go in the first half. They still have two timeouts remaining to the Gamecocks. And I don't know, base defense is out there, Tommy. What do you think Townsend would do? It's 4th and 5. From their own 23.
2: I think you kind of got to go for it.
1: Why not?
2: You know? Yeah, what the heck? We got a little rain coming down, right, guys?
1: Yes, we do.
2: Yeah. Looks like sheets of rain, buckets of rain.
1: They're going to kick the field goal. Zaydon Faraday to kick a 41-yard attempt. As Tommy said, right as the rain starts coming down. Snap it down. Punch kick by Faraday. Up and good. So the Gamecocks will have no shutout tonight, and Townsend gets on the board with 1:04 to go in the second quarter. It's 17-3 as the rain hits at Williams-Brice Stadium.
2: A little bit earlier than the forecast, so maybe we can go into halftime and get it over with, and then we'll come back out and we'll be okay.
1: The students, look at the students, they don't care.
2: South Carolina State, here we go again. Look at this rain.
1: Yeah. As Tommy said, sheets of rain to the point where it's whipping around, and certainly will make vision and conditions a little troublesome. Nick Harbor's pumping up the students as he runs back there towards that north end zone. Maybe he'll take off running in the rain. We've seen some hard rains here, Tommy. I'm not sure I've seen it like this whipping around.
2: Yeah, this is... Especially no lightning so far. They had that in the forecast as well. So this is pretty powerful.
1: Ball fell off the tee.
2: Folks, it's hard for us to see the field because it's coming down so much. I love this. Not a student's low. Well, some students are leaving now, but they're loving it.
1: We only have so many choices when you're in a cotton sundress. Wow, they're taking a long time. Now they get a holder to come over, put his finger on it as they kick off. And this is a wobbler up short. Brady Hunt's going to call for it. Actually, Max Drag, the tight end.
2: I couldn't even see it.
1: And now the Gamecocks with 103 and two timeouts. Listen, you can see this conditions anytime in Southeastern Conference football coming up. So we better get used to it, and we got to get to work and see what we can do here. It's blowing sideways. They break the huddle. Shed Surratt is in at right tackle. Jawarn Howell is the tailback. Lenore is at quarterback. They'll hand off Howell, left side, bouncing, got some room. Jawarn holding on to the football across the 35. Good run and a rainy drive. 9 yards on the game. Clock running now at 49 seconds. Quickly up the line of scrimmage. Second down and very short. It's Howell again up the middle. He's pushing the pile. Jawarn, as he normally does. Gains 12 on the play.
2: Transfer South Carolina State.
1: Came in with nine rushes for 62 yards a week ago.
2: Now the rain has subsided somewhat. Now we got a penalty, too, looks like. Do we have a penalty? Yeah.
1: I don't think so.
2: I don't know what we had. I don't know.
1: We're trying to look for the ball. It's the rain.
2: I don't understand what the issue is. It looks like it.
1: Let's just be happy we can see the field. Students have literally not stopped cheering since the rain started. What is going on?
2: I think the official got
1: here. We go.
14: Foul. Hands to the face. Defense. Number 58.
1: That's second or third on the right, I think.
14: First down.
1: Now we're getting somewhere, Tommy. 40 seconds remaining.
2: Yeah.
1: Two timeouts, and we're all the way down to the 39-yard line of Townsend. Real chance to get some points on the board here.
2: And it quit raining, so students are still here. Everybody's happy.
1: Lenoris out of the gun. Howell's gone in this drive so far. He's got the snap, got some protection. Standing in the pocket, throwing a crossing route into coverage. And it's incomplete on the play. They almost stepped in front of Mazio Bennett to get the pick there. And Lenoris did not have what he normally has on that football there. Might be the wetness of the ball. But, yeah, easily Townsend able to step in front of that and almost had the pick.
2: Yeah, he gave them enough time to react to the football and make a play on it when really if he had thrown it with his normal velocity, he wouldn't have been there.
1: Second down and 10 with 29 seconds to go. Snap it back. In the pocket. Lenoris throwing out route again into coverage. Jump ball. He wanted Donovan Murph, and it's broken up on the play. We thought we saw a flag.
2: We did. It's offsides defense. Yeah.
1: Down to the near sideline. You're right. Excuse
14: offside,
1: me.
14: Offside defense, number 11. In the neutral zone at the time of the snap. It's a 5-yard penalty. It's still third down.
1: All right, Tommy, you got two timeouts, 22 seconds. And now with a new spot of the football just inside the 35 of Townsend. This smells like a Lenoris Sellers run right here.
2: I was thinking the same thing. Maybe even a little draw up the middle, delayed quarterback run up through the middle, something like
1: that.
2: Got
1: time to call timeout.
2: Yep.
1: Three wide receivers into the boundary. Now the back goes in motion over to the right side. Empty the backfield. Lenoris out of the gun. Snap. Quick throw on the slant route. dropped, and that might be picked off. It is intercepted, went through the hands of the wide receiver, Mazio Bennett, and Townsend has got an interception. And the first turnover and pick for Lenora Sellers on the year. No sense in that, Tommy. Just dropped. It was high, very catchable. Didn't really need to leave his feet.
14: The field of interception is under video review.
1: There's 17 seconds remaining. Carolina missing a great opportunity. And our own Chris Miller says, no way, didn't get it. Did not get that. Going to be incomplete. It should be a Carolina football.
2: Mazio Bennett not having a good day. Missed a touchdown pass last week. Just didn't stop and didn't come back on it possibly like he should. Of course, we know what's happened tonight here so far. So
1: Matthew Longa was the Tiger diving for it. But our review is that's a no. Oh, it definitely rolled up under
2: 17 seconds.
1: His belly.
2: Yeah, 17 seconds to go, so Gamecocks still have enough time.
1: And timeouts.
2: Yep.
1: Max Kelly has missed a 45-yarder on the night and made a 33-yarder.
2: And folks, the rain has stopped. Everything's fine. A little wet on the field, but that's okay.
1: That was like somebody's mad with that kind of storm that came in. Calmed down in a hurry and got out.
2: He got over to my house. I need a little rain over there.
1: Yeah, don't we all?
2: Yep.
1: Taking a long review here, it looks like. It appears to be pretty clear to me. He threw his arms down in his belly and then pulled in. I don't know. They called it an interception on the field. That looks like it's trapped.
2: Yeah, got to be conclusive evidence to overturn it, of course. Everybody knows that. Inconclusive to me after the first time I saw it.
1: Yeah.
2: I don't understand it. But come on, guys. It's SEC versus Towson.
1: Yeah.
2: And our guys, just make a call.
1: Don't overthink this thing.
2: Yeah, that's right.
1: Don't forget, we'll have our exclusive interview with Shane Beamer, the Duke's Mayo interview at halftime. Chad Tucker will get him coming off the field. Find out his thoughts on this first half.
2: Also got a military performance at halftime. I'm in the military here today.
1: Here's the call.
14: After video review, the ruling of the interception on the field is upheld. It's first down. Towson.
2: Oh, gosh. You kidding me?
1: Yeah, I didn't see that.
2: I didn't either.
1: Yeah. But the Tigers with 17 seconds to go in the first half will get the ball back. And Lenora Sellers has got his first interception of the year. Lenora, 7 of 16 for 79 yards and an interception.
2: 44 completion percentage last week, 82.6. Had a bunch of drops tonight, though. But still, not quite on his game throwing the ball. Not reading the situations well. Needs velocity, doesn't put it on there. Just not playing his game.
1: And they'll take a knee out of the victory formation to end the first half. And we'll check with Chet in just a moment.
15: Quick.
1: And let's go now.
15: Coach, a little bit different first half this week. What's the difference?
16: We're doing everything that we talked all week about not doing. Penalties, drops, turnovers, missed assignments. We look like a team that's been reading all the great things said about us on social media all week.
15: What do you want to see from the team in the second half?
16: Play like we can play to our standard and not what I'm watching the first 30 minutes.
15: How'd you stay dry there in the first 30?
16: I didn't.
15: You look better at me.
1: Thank you, Chet. That was quite a downpour, and you could tell Shane Beamer is not happy. That's our Duke's Mayo, the official mayonnaise of the Gamecocks interview. Welcome to Duke's Country. Coming up, we'll have our halftime report. Chris Miller has all your highlights and numbers from the first half. Our halftime score, Carolina 17, Townsend 3. This is Carolina football from Learfield.
17: He's got the speed. He's got room. He's going to score.
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26: It's a wet halftime here at Williams-Brice Stadium, where your South Carolina Gamecocks lead Towson by a score of 17-3. Gamecocks offense struggling in the first half. Defense, though, still looking pretty good. Carolina would win the toss on this when they say, hey, we want the football. Put together a six-play drive looking pretty good until there goes a handoff to Matthew Fuller. He goes for 13 yards, and then the drive abruptly ends.
1: Back to the line of scrimmage quickly. They'll go with Fuller again. Left side, he's got some room up the middle. And the ball's on the ground. He fumbled it. Matthew Fuller, not a good start. He's got a penalty. And then another play later, he puts the ball on the turf. And the Gamecocks have a turnover on their first series of the evening.
26: So the Gamecocks turn it over deep in Towson territory. But Towson does nothing on their drive. They go backwards a yard, have to punt it away. Gamecocks get the football back, and they stall. And only go 7 yards, or 7 yards on three plays. Punt it to Towson. Towson, three plays, no yards, and then they have to punt the football. And number four strikes for Carolina's first points.
1: Ainge got a punt out of his own end zone. This will be a time maybe Coach Smiley and Shane Beamer may come after the Towson kicker. They do not. They back up. Vicari's going to back up slightly to his own 43-yard line. Trying to get to the middle of the field. Made one guy miss, now another. He's into Townsend territory at the 40. On the far side, at the 30. Great move at the 20. Got some blockers at the 10. Cut back and touchdown, Carolina. Touchdown, Vicari, Swain. Oh, my. The first special team score of 2026. The fourth punt return for a touchdown of Vicari's career from 57 yards out. That may wake everybody up. Boom.
26: So Chet Tucker said in pregame he thought there'd be a non-offensive score. Todd Ellis said the same thing during his keys for the game. There you go. There's the non-offensive score for Carolina. Ensuing drive, Towson once again has the punt. Gamecocks get the football back. Go 9 plays, 44 yards, and then Max Kelly lines up for his first field goal attempt as a Gamecock.
1: Here's the first field goal attempt of the year, and they march out Max Kelly to kick it. Plenty of leg and no good.
26: After another Towson punt, Gamecocks get the football back. Really efficient drive, 11 plays, 66 yards. Good mix of passes and then some running by Matthew Fuller as well as Juwan Howell. And it's Max Kelly getting another attempt at a field goal.
1: Max Kelly trying to win the job to be the permanent place kicker. Looks up. That south end zone. They snap it back, put it down for him, kick it up. It's gunned. And this one's good. Max Kelly with his first field goal of his career as a Gamecock.
26: So at that point, it's 10-0 Gamecocks with 12:44 to go in the second quarter. After yet another Towson punt, Gamecocks get the football back. 5-play, 56-yard drive, but it's Matthew Fuller ending it with a 55-yard gallop to the house.
1: Cyrus goes in motion. He's over there now. Trips to the left. Lenoris looking that way. Sprint draw. Matthew Fuller up the middle. Makes one cut. Another. He comes out of the pile. At the 30. Nobody going to get him in the head. At the 10. 5. Touchdown, Carolina. Touchdown, Matthew Fuller. Oh, what a beautiful play call from Kendall Bryles. He sent everybody over the left side, and there's the sprint draw. The first time we've run it on the night. Tommy, it goes for 55 yards and a Carolina touchdown.
26: 17-0 Gamecocks. So Carolina at this point has played 87 minutes of football and yet to allow a point this season. The rain starts coming down from the sky and you think, okay, the rain is going to push this field goal attempt away by Towson. But nonetheless, Towson jogs on for a potential field goal attempt.
1: Oh, they're going to kick the field goal. Zaydon Faraday to kick a 41-yard attempt, as Tommy said. Right as the rain starts coming down. Snap it down. Punch kick by Faraday. Up and good.
26: So that 41-yarder would get Towson on the board at 17-3 at that point. Gamecocks get the football back. They're moving down the field. Then Lenore Sellers looks to make a throw. It's deflected and ends with this interception.
1: Three wide receivers into the boundary. Now the back goes in motion over to the right side. Empty the backfield. Lenoris out of the gun. Snap. Quick throw on the slant route. Dropped, and that might be picked off. It is. Intercepted. Went through the hands of the wide receiver, Mazio Bennett. And Townsend has got an interception. And the first turnover and pick for Lenoris Sellers on the year. No sense in that, Tommy.
26: So the disconnect between Mazio Bennett and Lenora Sellers continues on that interception that pretty much ended the first half. There was a review. After review, they say it was an interception. Gamecocks lead at 17-3 at the break. 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We'll have scores from across the SEC and around the country when we return on the Halftime Report.
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7: 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Chris Miller, Williams-Brice Stadium. Carolina leads it 17-3 over Towson at the half. Scores from around the country. First top 25, Florida defeats Campbell by a score of 52-3. It's Tennessee on top of Georgia Tech, 24-10. You've got Ohio State leading Texas 10-3. That game is in the second quarter. LSU leads Louisiana Tech 10-0. Ole Miss on top of Charlotte, 21-0. Other games in the top 25 include, you've got Houston all over Southern, 49-0 at the break. Texas Tech and Oregon State are all square at 7. Iowa State leads Iowa 10-7. Still to come, it's Arkansas and Utah and Louisiana and Southern Cal. Earlier today, it was Georgia 70, Western Kentucky 20. Notre Dame 52, Rice nothing. Indiana 55, Howard zip. Oklahoma State upsets number 6, Oregon by a score of 39-31. It was Texas A&M 48, Arizona State 20. Michigan defeats Oklahoma, upsets the 11th-ranked Sooners 17-10. Alabama 45, Kentucky 17. BYU 28, Arizona 17. It's Penn State 27, Temple 9. SMU 56, UC Davis 10. And it was Washington over Utah State by a score of 16-14. Games in the ACC right now still to come. Clemson and Georgia Southern, that's now scheduled for a 9:30 kick. So it looks like they're in a weather delay between Clemson and Georgia Southern. East Tennessee State falls to North Carolina by a score of 35-3. Virginia Tech 44, Old Dominion 21. In two overtimes, Wake Forest beats Purdue 38-36. Pittsburgh beats Central Florida 12-7. California 21, Syracuse 18. And Duke beats Illinois by a score of 31-27. 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
26: We would like to thank Coca-Cola for donating water bottles to our students to keep them hydrated during this heat wave. Gamecocks leading Towson 17-3 at the break. 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Total stats, Carolina leads it. Total yards, 254-81. 92 passing yards for Towson, 79 for Carolina. Negative 11 rushing the football for Towson, 175 for the Gamecocks. 7 penalties for 70 yards for Towson, 6 for 50 for South Carolina. Individually, Lenora Sellers struggling throwing the football, 7 of 16, 79 yards and a pick. Matt Fuller, the leading rusher, 6 carries for 80. Sellers has 6 for 61. You've got Howell with 2 for 19. Clark, 3 for 10. Coleman, 3 for 5. Leading receivers, Nick Harbor, 2 catches for 35. Brady Hunt has 2 for 21. Nitro Tuggle, just 1 for 10. Bennett, 1 for 7. Indoor for Towson, he's 8 of 15, 92 yards. Leading rusher, Xavier Pugh, 2 carries for 4 yards. And that's pretty much it running the football. Towson receiving. Interline has 4 catches for 61. Amin, 2 for 22. Jones has 1 for 8. Getting set for the second half. 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The second half kickoff is next. 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
0: Sandstorm rocking in the background. The student section's fired up. Some fans have left, but a lot still here as the Gamecocks get set to start the second half. With the call, the second half, here is the voice of the Gamecocks Hall of Fame quarterback, Todd Ellis.
2: Chris, thank you. Great roundup at halftime on all that's going around college football in this ball game as well. Big rainstorm came through right at the end of the second quarter. And Gamecocks had their first two turnovers of the season. And today's ball game, tonight's ball game, they still lead it 17-13. But something's going on because our quarterback and his wide receiver crew struggling. Norris just 7 of 16, 79 yards. Gamecocks won the coin toss to begin the game. They elected to receive then, so Max Kelly will kick off for the Gamecocks towards that south end zone. On a wet field, he still crushes the football to the back of that end zone, and a touchback. Not much ground game at all for Townsend, but they were successful there later on in the second quarter, throwing the football to get three on the board. But still, big advantage for Carolina in total offense overall. As Chris just pointed out, 251 in total offense to Townsend's 81 yards. They'll break the huddle now. Working off their left hash mark, going towards the fairgrounds in their all-white uniforms and white headgear. Tommy Suggs, I'm Todd Ellis. Chet Tucker's down on the sideline. And the rest of our crew we'll introduce to you here shortly. Pistol formation, two wide receivers right side. Carolina in a five-man front. They bring an extra one. And they take down Hiddorf on the first play of the second half. Clayton White had had enough of it. Enduro Haye makes the first sack of his career at Carolina. It's minus seven on the play.
3: What I was going to say, Todd, is I think they're going to throw it every play. Their running game was not very successful in the first half. Our passing game was not, but their passing game was. So I think you're going to see them throw it.
2: Good looking play and pressure by Clayton White on first down. Now it's second and 18. Endorf. Been tough on the night, made some great throws under tremendous pressure. 4 seconds left on the play clock, snap it back. They will run it straight up the middle and in the arms. Battles the 5'10", 190-pound sophomore from Sawdust, Florida. Gains one on the play, and it's going to be a third down and very long, third and 17. That's Tomiwa again on the stop. Tommy, you might want to talk about him being the Terminex best player of the ball game.
3: Yeah, he's played well.
2: Endorf breaks the huddle. Empties the backfield. Five wide receivers set. Carolina in a four-man front. Two deep safeties. Endorf trying to change things up. 6 seconds left on the play clock. Two. Calls for the football. Here come the Gamecocks. Endorf retreating, rolls right, throws into coverage. Did Carolina get it? No. Gerald could not get it. Kilgore, who led the SEC, tied for it a year ago with two picks, could not bring it in. Oh, my goodness. He had three tackles a week ago, but he wants that one back. Actually, Tommy, just off the turf, it would not have been that tough to bring it in. And great missed opportunity for the Gamecocks.
3: Great pressure that time in the backfield by a couple of defensive linemen that time. Really, really important.
2: Owen Cheyenne to punt. He's going to be from his own three-yard line. Rikari Swain, who's already got a 58-yarder in this ball game, return for a TD, stands back. He'll drift towards the Gamecock sideline and take a fair catch of it at the Carolina 33.
3: Well, it looks like to me that Currents could have blocked that punt that time, but just pulled off of it, which was okay, but he was right back there.
2: Yeah, freshmen sometimes afraid in those special teams plays of making a mistake.
3: Or roughing the punter or something like that. You got it, yeah.
2: I think he's going to block some punts and do a lot of other things for us. That guy is a great athlete. We started hearing rumblings in the summertime about what he was doing, and I think as he matures, we're going to see more and more of him. So Matthew Fuller will get the start here in the second half. He had 6 rushes for 80 yards and a touchdown. And they'll run a speed sweep. And that's Mazio Bennett on the edge. And Bennett gets caught from inside out before he turns the corner. Maybe a yard gain on the play. And, Tommy, we got to get Bennett and Lenoris on the right page. They target him 5 times in the first half. He only had 1 catch and, you know, caused the interception in many ways. Brady Hunt comes in motion across Lenoris' face and sits down over to the right side. They're working off the left hash mark. Lenoris going to roll right. Got a man wide open in the flats. Caught. And that's Fuller across the 40 and punishing people as he runs out of bounds. My goodness. It's an 8-yard gain. Dropped the shoulder.

0: rushing touchdown of 2026. And all he's done since 24 is have 7 TDs. That one is as pretty as you got. What a move at the line of scrimmage.
1: And 6'3", 240 can give you that hip, take it away, and all of a sudden, white jerseys are just grabbing air. And then after that, the burners are on. He's gone.
0: Max Kelly to attempt the extra point. It changed the mood of this stadium in a big way. Kelly swings through in the south end zone. Up and good over a diving Townsend player. So Lenoris Sellers with a gorgeous run over the left side. Good downfield blocking, but mostly his speed. And just well read, and what a great cut. Outrunning safeties, corners, everybody. 16 goes 58 yards. There's a timeout on the field. Carolina leads it 24-3. 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
0: 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It picked off. The Gamecocks down the far sideline. The linebackers knocked out of bounds.
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0: Lenoris Sellers sparking this football team at Williams-Brice Stadium to start the second half. It goes 58 yards for the score, 24-3 Gamecocks. Tom Eaton now has 327 career rushes for 1,114 yards and 14 touchdowns. Got it done. A lot of people talked he had drop-off a year ago, was not running as aggressively, but we didn't call his number enough. So far, good sign in this ball game after having just two rushes a week ago.
1: Yeah, I think last week we didn't want to show a lot, and I think tonight, as David Spence, our tremendous spot up here, just said, you know, how about if you're a defensive player? You got to ride Fuller. You got to take him because he's, you know, if you give it to him and then put Lenoris to just pull it out because he saw the guy, the defensive corner, I guess it was, or maybe the defensive end, come down on Fuller. He kept it from that point on. Number four, Sands, got faked out of his pants, and so it was, again, a 6'3", 238-pound quarterback

0: outrunning everybody. So,
1: oh, don't tell me that's a weather delay. Got to be kidding me.
0: I was scared of that. You're kidding me.
1: Oh, man, no rain out here right now. But as you know, there's lightning within 8 miles of the stadium, Tommy. They will shut it down for 30 minutes minimum. And we had one last year against South Carolina State. Can't remember how long that was, but it wasn't a short one by any means. And that means the teams are headed to the locker room.
0: So are the students.
1: And they have
0: some fans, too, yeah.
1: Supposed to clear it.
0: Supposed to clear the stadium.
1: And there's a lot of folks who are already on the road after that rainstorm. And there'll be more and more now. Lightning within 8 miles of the stadium. You've been suspended. Please leave the seating area and seek safe shelter immediately. As Tommy and I age right before you here in the booth. goodness. Just when we got the rhythm going, too, 24-3. Wouldn't take long to maybe put this one away. I usually am pretty good at spotting these storms kicking up, but I do not see any lightning here.
0: Behind us.
1: It's out west.
0: Yeah.
1: Coming from the west, it looks like. And
0: it had us, last I looked while you were talking, it has like 80% chance of storms about now. And
1: yeah. There's Chris Miller, who's not only a great pregame, halftime, postgame host, play-by-play guy, and everything else. It's our weatherman in the booth who just showed us the storms coming from the west behind us. They're actually showing them on the Jumbotron here at Williams-Price Stadium. In other words, there's delay in the ball game, and there's going to be at least 30 minutes. Time to get a hot dog, Tommy, or something.
0: I'll take something.
1: Yeah. Well, you need a sweater. It's gotten cold up here, hasn't it?
0: That's shocking.
1: I'm not moaning and groaning.
0: I've got mine on for
1: sure. After last week.
0: Cold nature, and I knew to bring it tonight. I didn't have it last week and didn't need it last week, but tonight I thought I would. Glad I did it.
1: A lot of great games going on. We'll get a scoreboard from Chris in a moment. He just came out of halftime not long ago. The Gamecocks lead 24-3. See what action's going around the Southeastern Conference and beyond. And then we'll see if we got some other game action for you, if this thing's going to last and linger for a while, and get another game on from Learfield. Appreciate everybody who's with us on the Gamecock Sports Network. This is not over. We're not suspending the game for good. We are in a weather delay. Right now, Chris, do I see Ohio State and Texas?
2: Yeah, Ohio State leads Texas 13-3. That game is approaching halftime. Interestingly enough, our friends from the upstate, Clemson, they're in a weather delay. They never got started.
1: Oh,
2: that
1: wow.
2: Game was scheduled for a 7:30 kickoff with Georgia Southern. And about 45 minutes before kickoff, they suspended it, kicked it back to an 8:20 when they allowed the players to start their warm-up. So much like Clemson had last week, if you remember, they had to go through all the pregame warm-ups and everything. It's happening again, the second week in a row. They did not allow the players to get on the field until 8:20 for their initial warm-ups. So they had to go through their hour and 10 minutes. Fans have just been let in at Clemson Memorial Stadium. They're scheduled now for a 9:30 kickoff. And you think about Clemson for the performance they had on the field last week, to have to now wait an extra 2 hours. That's got to be tough on them.
1: Well, I'm so sorry.
2: Yeah, real.
1: No. Rain's coming down here again, though, Chris, too. Not that that's what's keeping them off the field, but it is lightning. They'll play through this rain, as we evidence that in the second quarter, with a deluge like I've not seen here in quite some time. And this is conference rules. This is not just something that we do willy-nilly. So we try to get you an update. What do you say we take a break, figure out a couple things, Chris, and we do that?
2: We could certainly do that. Time out on the field due to rain and lightning. This is Carolina football from Learfield.
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0: We're in Williams-Brice Stadium, where we are in a weather delay due to lightning in the area. It's 24-3 South Carolina leading Towson. Chris Miller along with Todd Ellis and Tommy Suggs. We'll check the scoreboard right now. Tennessee leads Georgia Tech this game 24-10. The Vols on top down in Atlanta, just underway in the third quarter. Houston having no problem with Southern, 56-0. That game just into the third. Ohio State has now opened up a 19-3 lead over Texas. Again, 19-3. They just got a touchdown pass to Smith, and after the extra point, will make it 20-3. LSU on top, Louisiana Tech. The Tigers, Bayou Bengals struggling at halftime, lead Louisiana Tech 10-7. So a letdown game after their victory over Clemson last week. Texas Tech on top of Oregon State 14-7. That game's approaching halftime. This one is at the half, 10-10. Iowa and Iowa State. Ole Miss blanking Charlotte 24-0. That game approaching halftime. Earlier today, it was Georgia 70, Western Kentucky 20. Notre Dame blanks Rice 52-0. Indiana 55, Howard 0. Oklahoma State wins an FBS game for the first time in 21 tries. They defeat Oregon 39-31. Texas A&M 48, Arizona State 20. Michigan 17, they upset number 11, Oklahoma 10. Alabama comes back to beat Kentucky 45-17. BYU 28, Arizona 17. Penn State 27, Temple 9, SMU 56, UC Davis 10, and Washington leads Utah State 16-14. Todd.
1: Chris, thank you so much. We should obviously say we got our own Chet Tucker probably hopefully back in the booth and safe. We're in a weather delay where storms are approaching from the west. There's at least a band that's kind of right on top of us now here in Columbia. The Gamecocks lead this ball game when we got the delay with 12:07 to go in the third quarter. 24-3. The numbers are dominant of the Gamecocks, but it's been a disjointed game. Maybe that's what I'm going to say to Shane Beamer, unless things change dramatically here when we resume play. But 321 yards of total offense for Carolina to Townsend's 74. And, you know, I don't know what would change our mind. You know, the penalties tonight, Tommy, 6 for 50, and we had just 3 in total. A week ago, we've had our first two turnovers of the year, one including an interception, some sloppy play, particularly on offense tonight, and then, you know, Lenora Sellers, 9 of 18 now for 88 yards in the interception. Of course, he has rushed for over 100 yards, 119 yards.
2: Plus, he had 3 drops.
1: Right.
2: They were not perfectly thrown balls, we know that, but one of them contributed to an interception he had, but those balls should have been caught, in my opinion. So that'd have been a little better than 9 of 18.
0: Carolina 24, Towson 3. We've got some good audio for you as we're going to have what looks to be a lengthy delay here at Williams-Brice Stadium. There is lightning bolts popping up in the area, so probably looking at, once we get an update for you, we'll come back, we'll break in from time to time and tell you exactly when it's going to be, but we're probably looking at least 45 minutes to an hour before starting back. We've got audio from that big Carolina win out in Norman against Oklahoma back in 2024. Again, your score, Carolina 24, Towson 3. This is Carolina football from Learfield.
1: A lot of action going down on the field here. The Sooner Scooter brought the team out. And their dark jerseys, dark helmets today. The Gamecocks in all white with black helmets. The captains for Carolina today, O'Donnell Fortune, Davis Bevel, a nice nod to him who started his career at Oklahoma, Lenora Sellers, and Jalen Kilgore. The captains for the Gamecocks, as Chet just reported. Gamecocks won the toss and deferred. They will kick off. We're in rare space here to get a win. It does not happen, particularly after the Red River rivalry. They've lost one game after that ball game in the history of this school. Oklahoma's also 53-17-7 all time at home against current members of the SEC. It's 4-1-1 all time at home against SEC members at the time of the competition. 1-0 each versus Alabama and Kentucky, 1-1 versus Tennessee, 1-0-1 versus Vanderbilt. But all that matters right now are the South Carolina Gamecocks. They're sitting there at 3-3 on the season and coming off losses to two top 10 opponents by a total of 5 points when having the lead in the fourth quarter. I have little doubt that this game is a second-half ball game, Tommy. And as I wrote in the open and you spoke eloquently about, we got to push aside those demons of doubt that we may have and make sure we close this one out if we can get to the fourth quarter.
2: Well, there's no question about it. It's kind of like playing golf, and I have that analogy often because I like it and you do too, the golf that is. Sometimes when you make you shank one or miss a couple of easy putts here and there, when you get into a critical situation on the next hole, you can't let that be in your mind. You've got to go on through your swing, through your rhythm, through your tempo, whatever it is. And it's hard to do that, quite honestly. But I think the good thing is I think our staff did a great job last week getting us prepared after the Ole Miss game. And I think they had a good week of practice, so we'll see what happens. Here we go.
1: Here's Alex Herrera to kick off for the Gamecocks. And for the first time ever, it's the Sooners and the Gamecocks. Here's Burks over from the near sideline, cutting across to the middle and the hash mark. A 17-yard return before the Gamecocks take him down on or around the 20-yard line or so. Carolina coming out on defense. And there's Dylan Stewart. And, of course, the exceptional Kyle Kennard, who leads the SEC and fourth in the nation with 7.5 sacks. Tonka Hemingway and T.J. Sanders start the ball game as well. And the young quarterback for Oklahoma, Michael Hawkins, will get in the pistol formation, bring a man across his face, fake inside, wants to throw it. Here comes Kyle Kennard. Couldn't quite get the young quarterback, and it's thrown down the field, and it's picked off. The Gamecocks have got it. E-Man Worry came across all the way on the drag route, and Hawkins, the freshman quarterback, makes his first mistake on the first play of the ball game, and Carolina's got it on the OU side of the field at 41-yard line.
2: Todd, I think a lot of that was set up by number one, Kennard coming in from his defensive end position. It could have been Stewart. I'm trying to watch the replay because I wasn't really ready for the play myself, and he had to step up. Then we had somebody coming on the other side that forced him out of the pocket, so he had to throw it on the run for his first pass, which was not designed that way, and made a great play on it.
1: That's E-Man Worry's third pick of the year. And a game we said turnovers would decide it. The first play goes in a bad way for Oklahoma. Carolina now first and 10. Out of the pocket as Lenore Sellers escapes the first row at the 40, inside the 35, 30 with a blocker in front, cutting back at the 20 and down to the 15-yard line. Oh, again, Superman comes out of the pack. I don't know how he did it. And gains 25 yards on the first play for the Gamecocks. And they've got it first and 10 at the Oklahoma 16.
2: Well, one of the things there, you wonder about his size and strength. Well, that showed it because he was in the grasp of a couple guys, pulled away from it, made some good running moves. And he is dangerous when he runs the football.
1: Sanders to his left. Lenoris comes up, talks to his offensive lineman. Two wide receivers over to the right side of the boundary. Now they go in motion behind him. They'll hand off to Sanders straight at the middle. Breaks a tackle at the 10 and down at the 9-yard line. Almost got it to the next level and into the end zone, but it's a 7-yard gain. Second and 3 upcoming. Just underway and a shocker on the first play of the ball game when Carolina picks off Michael Hawkins, the freshman quarterback. Sellers out of the gun again, going to run it himself left side. Got one man to beat on the edge at the 5. They crash down on him. And that's a first down for the Gamecocks. It'll be first and goal. Another good move for the young quarterback, Sellers. Ethan Downs, the defensive end from Weatherford, Oklahoma, finally got him on the turf.
2: I mean, Todd,
1: a bad spot, yeah, Tommy. Not a first down.
2: I know, my bad. I thought there was no question that was a first down. I don't know. Anyway,
1: third down. Very short. Third and very short. Nick Harbor into the ball game. Sellers going to get under center. Brings a man in motion beside him. Hand off inside. First down. That's Sanders. We had Mazio Bennett dotting the I as the tailback. Sanders lining up at the fullback, and he gets 3 yards, and now his first and goal for Carolina at the Oklahoma 3-yard line. Gamecocks came into the game averaging 27 points per ball game. That's good for 14th in the conference. Sellers Claps the hands. Now I'm going to call him in. Across his face, that's Bennett. It will be Sanders, left side, trying for the pylon. Turns the corner and into the end zone. Touchdown, Carolina. Touchdown. Raheem Rocket Sanders from 3 yards out. The Gamecocks come to Norman, Oklahoma for the first time, and they strike first. Pick, touchdown. Boom, let's go.
3: Good move by the dip end by Sanders that time. We said often that running backs can set up the blocks by their move. A hip there, a hip away. And that time Sanders ducked it in with his shoulder and his right leg, then went to the outside, and it was no one out there, as Todd called it.
1: Herrera to attempt the extra point. Rogers steps it back. Kai puts it down. And we got it. 7-0 Carolina after the turnover. The Gamecocks capitalize and they lead it 7-0 with 12:33 to go in the first. This is Carolina football from Learfield.
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1: 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Well, no sack on that first play for Carolina's defense, but Kyle Kennard, he forced out the quarterback Hawkins for Oklahoma, who ended up throwing the interception to Eman Worry. And then 5 plays later, Carolina's in the end zone on the 6th touchdown of the year for Rocket Sanders. This one from 3 yards out.
3: Yeah, good defensive play that time. We called it right after the play and trying to work through. We got a little problem up here, folks, with some of the technology. We're not getting some of the stats like we normally get, but good defensive start last week. As we said earlier, Carolina goes down 14-0 against Alabama. Not the start we wanted today. This is an excellent start. And we also mentioned a lot, Todd, about turnovers. This time the Gamecocks get one early instead of giving one up. Good offensive play right there. Good offensive drive by Sellers. So all good so far.
1: Herrera to kick it off again. And Alex puts his foot into it, angling it, and it's out of bounds towards the Gamecock bench. That's a rarity from him, who's been very good and was booming him a week ago, but pulled this one a little too much.
5: Free kick out of bounds, kicking team. The receiving team has elected to take the ball at the 35-yard line. First down.
1: Slightly overcast here today, but beautiful for football in the mid-70s on our Dominion Energy weather report. And the Sooners back out on the field. They only had one play in their first series where Michael Hawkins Jr., the freshman, had no interceptions until that first play where he gave it up to Eman Worry. Javonte Barnes is in the backfield with him, but they want to throw it again, and Hawkins throws a dart on the outside towards the Gamecock bench on a quick out route. J.J. Hester from Tulsa, Oklahoma, makes his 5th catch of the year. This one's good for 11 yards, and an Oklahoma first down. And they'll go fast occasionally, and here comes Hawkins right back to the line. He wants to throw again, got his tight end out in the flat. Gamecocks are there. He almost dropped it. Jake Roberts pulls it in, put it on his hip. The Baylor transfer gains 5 yards on the play before Demetrius Knight makes the stop. Certainly second down and 5 upcoming.
3: Certainly a way to address a quick rush by Carolina. That is a counter with a quick passing game.
1: Hawkins brings a man over to the right side. That brings 2 wide receivers in that direction. That's the wide side of the field. Now they reset as they look towards the sideline. And Jake Roberts, the tight end, goes over to the right as well. Hawkins, not very big, 196 pounds, going at 6'1". The dual threat quarterback fakes inside. He wants to throw it under pressure. The Gamecocks are there and there's a fumble. Carolina picks it up at the 35. And that's Demetrius Knight running it in for the 10-5. Touchdown, are you kidding me? From 37 yards out. The Gamecocks get their 2nd turnover of this early afternoon. The extra point could make it 14-0. You darn right it is, because that's what happened. 14-0, and Shane Beamer beaming over on that Czar sideline. Demetrius Knight with the hit. Tonka Hemingway with the touchdown. Wow.
3: Tonka's had a couple touchdowns when we put him in the backfield, but nothing like picking up a fumble like that. He's caught a fumble in the air, gets one team last year, but was not able to run it in. But, you know, again, Todd, I hate to keep saying this, folks, you can get tired of this, but turnovers, turnovers. This time they're going in Carolina's favor so far, and it's coming from the quarterback position, which is a true freshman. So it is what it is, and we're glad it is.
1: A stunned crowd here sees Alex Herrera swing the right leg through, up and good. Two turnovers, two touchdowns. One's a fumble pickup and roll. And the Gamecocks lead it. It's just 11:21 to go in the first quarter. It's 14-0. You know, they had a Dust Bowl here about 70 years ago. Right now, a sandstorm is blowing through Oklahoma, and the Gamecocks are up 14-0. Good gracious.
3: You didn't think of that. I heard that this morning.
1: No, that's why I was getting ready to lead you in to give me a hard time.
3: No, we were both
1: together.
3: I know.
1: But you had to call me out there, didn't you?
3: We were laughing. We were down having coffee, and this great Carolina guy came over. In fact, it was
1: Glenn Haggard's father. Here's the kickoff. Herrera now again with that 14-point lead. This one's not out of bounds. It's a touchback over his head.
3: And we were laughing, and I said, okay, we're going to use that today. And Todd, we were laughing about which one was going to use it first.
1: We did say we'd give him credit,
3: though.
1: That's
3: right. You beat me.
1: And you said we would not give him credit.
3: That's right.
1: But we are giving him credit.
3: Oh, it's happy to be up by 14 in Norman, Oklahoma.
1: Yes. Well, just like we were down 14 a week ago and came back. Don't let them do it. And they've yet to run the football, Tommy. With the defensive ends we got, they've thrown it every down. Monkel Goodwine and Alex Boogie Huntley in at the defensive tackles. Back to work again is Hawkins, who's in the lineup. Tall sweep for the first time today. And that's Barnes going left side towards the Oklahoma bench. And hit out of bounds on his hip. Knocked out around the 32-yard line. We'll call it a 7-yard gain in a play. Bam Martin Scott making the stop. They can run the football. They've been banged up a little bit at that position as well. But OU takes it on the ground for the first time. Now the second. Barnes will try it right side. Runs into the stomach, falling forward of Bam Martin. Somebody's got him around the ankles. We think it was Dylan Stewart. It's a 5-yard gain and an Oklahoma first down. They are definitely going quickly. Three wide receivers set. Pistol for Hawkins. Hawkins going to hand off straight at the middle, and this time, Bam Martin Scott will give no length of time before he puts him down. Minus one on the play, another tackle for a loss. That's the fourth tackle for a loss for Bam on the season. Three wide receivers again. Carolina got one safety back. That's Eman Mori. Pulling the football is Hawkins. Under pressure, throwing out in the flat, and hit immediately just as he catches it. And that is a good catch, but a great tackle that time. And that's Bam Martin again on the play, the back out of the backfield.
3: Okay, good pressure that time by Thomas, defensive end, two on Hawkins.
1: Working off the right hash mark and back to work on a third down. Third down and nine. Ball on their own 38-yard line. The Sooners are down 14 points to Carolina in the first ever meeting. Hawkins, freshman, takes it in the pocket, gets in as he throws it. Into coverage again and picked off again at the 40 of Carolina down the near sideline. That's Eman Worry towards the end zone. Are you kidding me? Touchdown, Carolina. Touchdown, Nick Eman Worry. Pick six. Dylan Stewart with the pressure. Eman Worry runs it into the end zone for his second pick six on the season from 64 yards out. No one can believe it. It's 9:33 to go and still in the first quarter. The extra point will make it 21-0 Carolina.
3: You know, our good Lord works in strange ways, and they call one back, Eman Worry, against LSU. This one, he got it. But I will tell you, a lot of it came because of the pressure was put on Hawkins back there. And I'll tell you, once it was intercepted, all these fans started booing. And they've been really loud about their booing so far.
1: Ty Kroger puts it down for Alex Herrera. Alex has worked more with his right leg so far than half the Oklahoma team. It's a beatdown in the prairie right now. Goodness gracious. Last time we had a player have two interceptions in a game was Jalen Foster versus Georgia in 21. Nicky Manwuri in the first quarter alone has got two picks. Carolina up 21-0. We'll be back. This is Carolina football from Learfield.
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1: Back in Norman, Oklahoma. I feel like we barely had our coffee in this ball game, and it's 21-0 Gamecocks. We've gotten three turnovers, and we've scored on each of them. And Carolina about to kick it off again. Let's go down to the sideline. Here's Chet Tucker.
6: Yeah, Todd, five offensive snaps, 21 points. No way that you could script this type of opening in the celebration after Chonka Hemingway's fumble return. You mentioned Coach Shane Beamer kind of questionable today with a foot. He is showing a significant limp here on the sideline after that celebration.
1: He's feeling better right now with a 21-point lead. And here's Oklahoma, returns a kickoff towards the near bench, now going far sideline, all the way up to the 35-yard line is Taylor Tatum. The wide receiver goes 37 yards, and maybe that's what Oklahoma needed. Nope.
3: No, there was a hole, and I think that's what the call was over there. I saw it from up here. The coaches on our sideline saw it.
5: During the return, holding,
3: yeah.
5: Return team number 38, 10-yard penalty. First down.
3: Yeah, pretty obvious that time. He was going to the outside. The guy was trying to block one of our rushers downfield, and he just reached up and right in front of the official held him pretty badly, pretty obviously, rather.
1: So it looks like they're going to bring in, no surprise here, Jackson Arnold, the sophomore from Denton, Texas. He started the first four games, completed 61 of 102 pass attempts, 60% completion for 538 yards. And seven touchdowns versus three interceptions. They've been playing both these quarterbacks, Tommy, but right now, the young quarterback, the freshman Michael Hawkins, has got to be shell-shocked until they'll bring in someone with a little more experience in Jackson Arnold. He'll jump in the pistol formation again, Barnes to his left, and they'll hand to Barnes. Bounces to the left side, drops the shoulder down around the 14-yard line for the Gamecocks having, but it's a 5-yard gain on the play. T.J. Sanders with a stop, and Arnold with a towel behind him, wipes the hands off, takes the football again, handoff, big-time hole left side, Barnes into the secondary of Carolina, and across the 25 towards the Gamecock bench before D.Q. Smith brings him down. Good blocking up front for OU, an 11-yard gain.
3: Exactly what we talked about, Todd. They'd come out and run the basic, run the football, and that's what they're doing.
1: Arnold again left side, this time penetration from the defensive end spot, and Carolina's got it and takes him down for no gain on the play. That's Jatias Gear from Anderson, South Carolina. A lot of rotation so far, defensive end. Gear getting into the backfield of OU. They'll bring him back inside now. Taylor Tatum will now go in motion over to the left side. Empty backfield now. Here's Jackson Arnold. The ball's tipped in the line of scrimmage and knocked away. Got into the hands of the wide receiver, but could not bring it in. Was J.J. Hester. And tip was Brian Thomas. Here comes third down. Carolina 21-0 with 8:16 to go in the first quarter.
3: Oklahoma only 27% on third down conversions this year.
1: Tatum's the back in the backfield. They need to get out to their own 36-yard line. Jackson Arnold just into the ballgame. The sophomore from Denton, Texas, in the pocket, bouncing, under pressure, taken down, another sack. The Gamecocks get it from Bam Martin Scott. Minus five on the play, good coverage, and that's another All-American Heating and Air sack for soldiers and another $200 donated to support our veterans.
3: Gamecocks number three in the SEC on sacks, defensively that is. Adding another one right there coming into the game. Carolina had 19 sacks on defense. Oklahoma had allowed 19 sacks on offense.
1: Luke Elzinga to punt it away for Oklahoma from his own six. The left-footed punter booms one. Juju McDowell back over looking into the sunshine. Waits for a fair catch and got it at the own 21-yard line.
3: Well, if you're Oklahoma, you got to look at that series as not too bad because they didn't turn it over.
1: It wasn't a pick six.
3: You know, all kidding aside.
1: Right.
3: I mean,
1: yeah.
3: You know, he looked more calm. They went to the running game a little bit here and there. They have not been good on third downs this year anyway. And so no real surprise there. But they're not out of this ball game. We just got to have a good drive now offensively and show and not turn it over ourselves. So
1: nobody knows any better than us that it could go bad for you in a hurry. And we got a ward against that right now. 21-0 Carolina, 7:29 to go in the first quarter in Norman, Oklahoma. The first ever meeting between the Gamecocks and the Sooners. Norris Sellers gone all the way at quarterback. Rocket Sanders got a touchdown on the day. It's sixth for the season. He's to the right, two tight ends special. Norris drops back in the pocket. Good protection. Now bounces right side, trips, picks himself up, and then falls maybe back to the line of scrimmage. I don't know if he got there or not. It doesn't look like it. Minus two on the play. Good coverage by the Sooners down the field, and bad luck for Lenore's time because he had a couple running lanes when he decided to leave.
3: Really did. Had a guy wide open, too, and he pulled it down, I think, when he had to because he had
1: tripped
3: some pressure.
1: Over his own man, Rashawn Lee.
3: Exactly, but it's just...
1: Second down and 12 after the sack. Sky motion with Bennett. Throw to the outside. That's Gage. Larva down. And Gage makes the catch on the hitch route, turns and gains 6 yards. Nice little move there to gain one or two more. Really coming into his own. All of a sudden, that's his 10th catch of the year. Quite considerably under his average of 16 yards a catch. So third down after the quick pickup. Nice little smart move on the own 25-yard line. Carolina with that 21-point lead. Sanders goes in motion away. Now comes back to Lenore Sellers. Out of the gun. Looking down the middle of the field. Got his man at the 40-yard line.
3: Good throw.
1: Vandrevis Jacobs. Another catch. And this one's good for 15 yards on an in route. And Tommy, unlike early in the year, that was perfect. Right chin high, not too high for the wide receiver, which Lenoris was doing earlier on in the season.
3: Did a lot of that. And those receivers have come back in the huddle and said, don't throw it up there. You'll get me killed. That time stepped up in the pocket. Good block.
1: Sellers moves the chains, wants to go back to the air, and this time overthrows Bennett on a quick out route to the wide side of the field. Got away from him. That was a long throw to begin with, and it sailed over the head of Bennett.
3: He's got a strong arm, though. He can get it out there when he has to. You just got to be careful with those throws because those defensive backs, if they read them correctly, they can step in and pick them off.
1: Second down and 10, Carolina with that 21-point lead. Throwing on the edge again, same play the other direction. And Mazio makes the catch, tries to turn the corner, and they knock him out of bounds on the Oklahoma bench just after a 2-yard gain. And just like that, two plays targeting Mazio Bennett, and it's third down, third and 8 on the Carolina 42-yard line.
3: Bennett, a true freshman out of Greenville, South Carolina, 18 catches with that one this year. Good receiver.
1: If you're just joining us, Oklahoma's had about 10 plays on offense, turned it over 3 times, and we've gotten points off each of them. Lead it 21-0. Sellers now changing things up with 5 seconds left in the play clock. 3 wide receivers over the left side. Option play with Sanders. Sellers cutting it back at the 45. And the Sooners jump on him. Around the 46-yard line, just a 5-yard gain on the play. Here comes fourth down. Shane Beamer clapping and calling the offense over like they are going to bring in Kai Kroger. And the SEC's leading punter going to try to drop this one inside the 10-yard line. Good idea there, Tommy. Even though you're at midfield, now we could have a fake here, but now with a 21-point lead, let's pin them back.
3: I think Shane learned that against Ole Miss.
1: Not when things are going as well as they
3: are. Right about that. Don't mess it up now.
1: Kroger now from his 34-yard line. Booms one. Oh. This one's going to spin and go over the head and bounce right at the goal line, but easily into the end zone. Peyton Bowen didn't even try to come over in that direction. So it is a touchback on a 53-yard kick. We'll step aside. Carolina, as the sun pops out here in Oklahoma, leads it 21-0 with 4:18 to go in the first quarter. This is Carolina football from Learfield.
4: Today's Gamecock baseball game is in a weather delay. We'll have more information on a possible resumption of play coming up. While we wait, here's a classic broadcast from the Gamecock Sports Network from Learfield.
1: just like we thought, the Gamecock pressure causing mistakes by Oklahoma. The sack by Knight, Demetrius Knight, leads to Tonka Hemingway picking up the fumble after the strip sack, running it in from 36 yards out. And then Dylan Stewart pressures the quarterback Hawkins into a bad throw. Eman Worry gets a pick six, his second of the season from 64 yards out. And Carolina's up 21-0 here in the first quarter. Still 4:18 to go. Let's check down on the sideline. Here's Chet Tucker.
6: Well, Todd, as the offense came off the field, big claps and smiles from the offensive group as they were trying to get out there. Obviously disappointed that the drive did not continue. Great punt from Kroger. The defense is playing so well. I think everyone was happy that they were able to get out from the shadow of the goalpost, move the ball to midfield, flip the field position, now allow the defense to get out and hunt again.
1: Yeah, that's good coaching right there. Use Kroger and an offense that is struggling and just changed quarterbacks. Put them back out on the field again, and they'll do so with Jackson Arnold, Nick Barrett, and Alex Boogie Huntley into the ballgame at the defensive tackle spot. In the ends are Stewart and Kennard. Arnold out of the gun, going to run it inside. And turning is Barnes, but he turned right into the arms of Demetrius Knight, who's having himself a ball game. Just a 2-yard gain, and Barnes paid for it with a helmet in the middle of his back. Quickly up the line of scrimmage. Oklahoma's been going fast. Carolina showing pressure off the wide side. Let's see if Arnold changes it up. Just for the second week in a row, the second offensive line has gone with the same unit. Running up the middle is Barnes, kind of falling forward right off the bat. Knight makes another stop around his ankles. It is a 4-yard gain on the play. Here comes third down and 4 yards to go.
3: Barnes obviously the leading rusher now. 9 rushes, about 40 yards.
1: Oklahoma's 0-for-2 on third down. They need 4 yards. Jackson looking inside, knocked away, and there's a flag thrown on Judge Collier. He reached over the wide receiver on the slant. Brennan Thompson from Spearman, Texas. And they're going to say Judge got there too quick.
5: Defense number 20, automatic first down at the spot on the foul.
1: Hard to see from this angle, Tommy, because yeah. Judge kind of came over the top, but that was all about timing.
3: I think it was, and I didn't think it was a good call initially because the officials had the backs of the players to him, but yep. Looking at it on the replay, I think it was a pretty good call.
1: So after the penalty is first down, Oklahoma, Taylor Tatum into the ball game. They'll hand to him, no fake, up the middle, and Arnold is hit hard.
3: Guess who?
1: Debo Williams and Demetrius Knight, a part of the process. Tonka Hemingway on the bottom, and the knee pads, thigh pads are adjusted by Jackson Arnold. The quarterback gets back into the shotgun, snap it to him. Going to roll right under pressure. Gets away, now pulls the football down, throwing it downfield, and incomplete on the Gamecocks bench. That was Dylan Stewart, who got a hold literally of the towel that hung off the back of Arnold. And J.J. Hester had a step on the far sideline, Tommy, but maybe it was Dylan Stewart or the threat of him being behind Arnold made the pass. It was overthrown.
3: Yeah, and he had more than a step. He had about two or three steps, but fortunately, because of the rush, I think it got him out of sync there a little bit, and he missed it.
1: Arnold, that wasn't the towel. That was the T-shirt that Dylan Stewart ripped. He's got a ripped T-shirt now sitting in the pocket. Now it's on the ground. Another sack, this one, and another fumble. Let's check the football. It is an OU
5: really
1: football.
5: Really on the field. It's a fumble recovered by the offense. Fourth down.
3: Boy, I tell you, Gamecocks came after him that time. I think we had a blitz package going. I was looking down at my charts here, but I believe the blitz package came up through the middle that time, Todd, and just a good defensive call by Clayton White. He's had a habit of making some good defensive calls this year.
1: That's Brian Thomas on the sack. That's his first of the season, first full sack on his own. That's another sack for Soldiers for All-American Heating and Air. Another $200 donated to our veterans. The punt away now. And that's Juju McBowell sent back to receive. He makes the catch. Makes one man miss and takes a couple of Sooners to his chest. And they bring him down at the 31-yard line. A low line drive by Elzinga. A 46-yard punt. Juju handles it. And Carolina's back on offense. By the way, I saw, as you were talking, Tommy, Jackson Arnold, the quarterback, was shaking out that right hand of his like he may have gotten it hurt on that play. So we'll watch whether they're forced to bring back Michael Hawkins or not.
3: We need to do something right now. I know we're up 21 to nothing, but we need to move the football offensively, get some points on the board, and see what we can get done.
1: Carolina with 68 yards of total offense. It's been done by the defense so far.
3: And we're still in the first quarter, 2 minutes to go.
1: Nick Harbor's into the lineup. Oscar Attaway's the tailback. Oklahoma's shifting in a four-man front. It will be to Attaway, hand up straight at the middle. He runs into a Sooner who squares him up and pushes him back. Nice tackle on the play by Kip Lewis, the Texas native. Started five games in 2023. And 5 of 6 so far this season. So just a 1 yard gain on the play. Sellers gets back into pistol formation. Michael Smith, the tight end, comes in motion over to the right side now, back to the left. And Oklahoma shifts. Sellers wants to throw it. He looks out in the flat, now rolls, throws down the field for a jump ball, and really throws it away back at his 19-yard line. Nobody open that time. Nick Harbor was the closest to him. He wanted to go to the tight end over the middle with Tommy, but those linebackers for OU clamped down on him pretty quickly.
3: Yeah, they did, and they got a good linebacking core here. Some people say it may be one of the top players, one of the top two or three in the country. So I think as this game wears on, we'd be moving him a little bit more out of that pocket and going to the edges a little bit. Third down.
1: Third down and 9 with 1:23 to go in the first quarter. Carolina leading 21-0. Sellers, a blitz up the middle. It's a middle screen, throws it into the turf as pressure was coming right at him. Actually, he had Attaway out there, but I think Oklahoma's defensive line sensed that, Tommy, and covered up the tailback. The ball goes harmlessly to the ground. Danny Stuntsman, the preseason All-American and Butkus Award hopeful, was the one pressuring Sellers, so another punting situation for the Gamecocks.
3: Not a pretty drive that time offensively. And as I said earlier, we need to get something going here a little bit offensively, I think, to negate some of the defensive strategies in all of Oklahoma, because that's what they're riding on. Good defensive team, struggle offensively. We've seen that.
1: Ty Kroger to punt. And another spinner angling away from Peyton Bowen over towards
3: what a kick.
1: The Gamecock bench and out of bounds. He won't even let him touch it. That's as good as it gets. When you kick it 55 yards and don't even allow the return, the last couple of ball games, really since Kentucky, Ty Kroger crushing the football and has the Sooners backed up again in Norman.
3: Yeah, Kroger had a little down spell there, a little bit last year and then beginning this year, but all of a sudden, as Todd said, he's back on his game. He's averaging 47.9 yards per punt against Alabama. He only kicked it 3 times, but he averaged three times for 45 yards. That was his average. And so he's a good one. He's kicked 9 times this year over 50 yards. That makes it 11 now with the one before that in this one.
0: Chris Miller back out. Williams-Brice Stadium with you, where we're in a weather delay. It's 24-3. The Gamecocks lead Towson. Clock frozen at 12:07 to go in the third quarter. We went under a weather delay some 44 minutes ago, and based on what we're seeing in the weather forecast, that looks likely to continue for some time. 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We'll continue to update you as we get updates here at Williams-Brice Stadium. 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
0: Again, we are in a weather delay at Williams-Brice Stadium. We've been this way since 9:08. There's 12:07 to go in the third quarter. Carolina currently leading this game 24-3. As we know more, we will let you know more. But right now, a weather delay at Williams-Brice Stadium. Now back to more coverage from that 2024 big Carolina win in Norman, Oklahoma.
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1: The Sooners glad to have that one behind them because not much went right for the home team. Carolina leads it 21-0. We'll be back to Norman, Oklahoma in just a moment. 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
0: 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Chris Miller at the network studios. We're after one quarter. Your South Carolina Gamecocks leading Oklahoma 21-0 on the road. 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Right now in the top 25, Miami leads Louisville 24-14. Clemson on top of Virginia 17. Indiana leads Nebraska 21-7. It's Auburn and Missouri all square at 3. You've got Army on top of East Carolina 24-0. In the SEC games that are going on right now, not involving top 25 teams, Auburn and Missouri all square at 3. And again, you've got the Gamecocks leading Oklahoma 21-0. Alabama, Tennessee, Texas A&M, Mississippi State, LSU, and Arkansas still to come. Quick check of the ACC games right now. You've got Wake Forest and UConn. It's Wake Forest leading UConn 13-6. With the call of the second quarter, let's go now back to Todd Ellis, the voice of the Gamecocks.
1: No real question about how we got here at 21-0 Carolina. It's been forced turnovers by the Gamecocks. And Tommy, now we got 22 sacks on the year. We had 21 all of last year. Three against the Sooners today in the first quarter alone. About to start the second quarter. Switch ends of the field, north to south. Here comes the Sooners, running it left side and into the arms of a couple Gamecocks, but pushing it forward is Javonte Barnes for a four-yard gain on the play. Demetrius Knight with another stop in that middle linebacker position. Tight end comes over to the left side. Jackson Arnold, the sophomore from Denton, Texas. 138 yards on the ground himself. They'll go back to the tight end. Excuse me, the running back running it towards the tight end over to the right side. And he'll gain two on the play. Alex Boogie Huntley makes his stop and presence known here. It's Nick Barnett and Boogie in there along with Kyle Kennard. We'll check the other defensive end in just a moment. Tatum in the ball game. Left side, third down. Third down and four. Ball on the 30-yard line. OU looking right side. Throwing out. Incomplete to his tight end.
9: Had it. Yeah.
1: Bauer sharp in and out of his belly, and the Gamecocks benefit from that. Good coverage, but a catchable football. Nick Eman Worry was there, and OU backed up and looking like they'll put it away.
9: Yeah, as Todd called it, it was right in his stomach, and good throw, good setup and everything. He just dropped it, but had good coverage on him, no question about that. I think it would have been a first down. It certainly would have been close, but just good break for Carolina. We got to take advantage of this now, guys. We got to get this thing some poor points back on the board. I'm greedy.
1: Belzinga to punt it away, and OU's going to fake it. And out on the edge to the tight end.
9: There you
1: it's
9: go.
1: It's caught and then tackled immediately on the play. Bauer, who they just threw to, was out on the edge. They tried to block Demetrius Knight. He said, I'll have none of that. I'm the first guy who's up every morning on game day, as he was today at 6 o'clock. He's ready for it. He's ready for breakfast, pregame meal, and that trick play, minus four, and Carolina takes over at OU's 26-yard line. Tommy, he saw it and then shed the block.
9: He did.
1: Two really good plays.
9: Yeah, he really saw it before the blocker turned around, folks, to try to get some type of block on him. Just read it real quickly that time. Another big break, not a turnover necessarily, but another big break for Carolina. We got to take advantage of it now.
1: Sooners feeling desperate, tried something down 21, two tight end set. Norris Sellers got it first and 10 at the 26 of OU. They'll run it on the ground left side, grinding and pumping those legs is Sanders. And they grabbed that right arm trying to strip the football out, but he gained four on the play. Towards that left hash mark. Carolina kind of lined up like they might go quickly here. Michael Smith goes out along with Gage Larvidan to the right side. Jacobs over there as well. Trips to the right. Pistol formation with Sanders. Sanders takes the football up the middle, hitting the backfield, and driven way back on the play. Penetration in which it looked like Lenore Sellers should have pulled the football from Sanders' belly. Minus 8 on the play, Oklahoma with the penetration on the outside.
9: Yeah, we got to get, I think we, I say this seems like every game, but we've run that now. We've established that a little bit. Let's get Sellers on the edge and let him run it, throw it, do something with it, because that to me can possibly be our best plays here today. But let's see. We got third down, the big one right here. We don't want to get out of field goal position.
1: Carolina thwarted a fake punt to get to first and 10 at the 26. Now they're backed up for a third down and 14 at the 30-yard line. Sellers, pump fake, wants to run it right side. He's got some room, drops the shoulder, gets hit out of bounds. Ooh, is that a late hit on Sellers? It was in the white over there. They didn't take him to the ground, but Danny Stutzman, the middle linebacker, at least pulled up, and I think that saved him from a flag. It was a 9-yard gain on the play, and they will bring out Alex Herrera. Stutzman tried to hold up on that now as I watch the replay, so I will not scorn his name. He did not hit Sellers. And now Herrera off the right hash mark. Herrera, 8 of 12 on the year. He's missed from 38, 48, 49, and 51. This one's from 39 yards up the right hash mark. Kroger says he's ready. Low snap. They put it down for him. Pick it up. It's got the distance. And it's good. Herrera.
9: That helps, yeah.
1: Gets good. The confidence back with a 39-yarder and makes it 24-0. Carolina with 12:05 to go in the second quarter. Gamecocks, as the sun comes out here in Norman, on top. This is Carolina football from Learfield.
4: Today's Gamecock baseball game is in a weather delay. We'll have more information on a possible resumption of play coming up. 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
1: Oklahoma averaging 1.4 yards per play. And not being able to move the ball forced them into faking a punt, down 21-0. And the Gamecocks sniff it out, stop it. And then four plays later, Alex Herrera kicks a 39-yard field goal. It's 24-0 Gamecocks on the road in Oklahoma, the first time ever against the Sooners. Peyton Bowen set back to receive the kick from Herrera. Deion Jordan as well. And this one's going to be deep and over the head of the return man, touchback.
9: Todd, I want to go back to that field goal because snaps always are great from Hunter Rogers. Been there doing that forever for the Carolina Gamecocks. But that one was a little slow, a little low rather. And Kroger did a great job of picking that thing up and putting it out where there was no interruption, no tempo change at all for Herrera. So Kai Kroger deserves a lot of credit on that play.
1: Yeah, Kai kicking well enough to play at the next level right now, but he might get in there just because of his holding abilities. He's considered one of the best holders in the country. First and 10 for Oklahoma, still blanked on the scoreboard in the second quarter here of 12:05. In motion goes Zion Raggins, and he'll split out left side. They want to throw it, and here comes Jackson Arnold. He's going to take off running. He has the ability, slides down on his tail about the 30-yard line before the Gamecocks can hit him. It's a 3-yard gain on the play. Good coverage by Judge Collier on the outside.
9: Yeah, he's run it 41 times this year, 138 yards, 75 negative yards, but good athlete.
1: Arnold going to run it left side again, and two Gamecocks have got him. Boogie's a part of it. And then a big hit from the linebacker spot, Debo Williams.

0: here in Norman, Oklahoma, and the Gamecocks lead at 24-0 with 10:23 to go in the second quarter. This is Carolina football from Learfield.
1: Today's Gamecock baseball game is in a weather delay. We'll have more information on a possible resumption of play coming up. While we wait, here's a classic broadcast from the Gamecock Sports Network from Learfield.
0: Gamecocks with great field position after the Juju McDowell 11-yard return that doubles his average on the season. The punt return job, he does a very good job in that regard. And Carolina's got the football at their own 43-yard line. Let's check on the sideline. Here's Chet Tucker.
2: Todd, you got a really confident defense making their way over to the sideline. Really feel like this is an important drive here for the offense. The defense has again set them up with excellent field position. Need to get a little bit going. Only 73 yards of offense so far, but enjoying this 24-point lead.
0: And they break the huddle with two wide receivers over to the right side. Oklahoma shifts that direction. Now Michael Smith, the tight end, goes that way. And off the ball, that Sanders stutter step. Oh, they almost broke into the next level as they played man coverage down the field. And a good gain, well, just called 1 yard on that. And the second down and 9 upcoming. Mazio Bennett comes over to the left side. That'll be with Jacobs, put that direction. Bennett now goes in motion over to the right side. Second and 9. And Sellers going to throw it out on the edge to Josh Simon, and Oklahoma's there just as he catches it. I tell you what, they're disciplined, and they're in the right place all the time. We've not fooled the Sooners on defense so far. Here comes third down.
3: Yeah, we kind of run in the same plays we've been running. A little misdirection back there, something like that would help a little bit, but let's see what we're doing right here.
0: Third and 10 is a rush and thrown out on the edge and almost picked off. Josh Simon, the intended wide receiver, and Sellers couldn't quite get all of it on it. And Umuzigo, the linebacker, was right there. We're lucky it wasn't going the other way.
3: Not a good drive that time at all for Carolina. You know, two zone reads up through the middle, gonna pass out to the, and just got lucky. I mean, they getting good pressure on Sellers, and they're not giving any eye candy back there, getting him on the edge, anything like that. So they're just teeing off on him right now.
0: Ty Kroger to punt again at his own 29-yard line. Steps into it. Bowen is the defensive back slash punt returner. He'll have no chance at this. It goes into the Oklahoma end zone. 57-yard punt. No return on the play. Temperatures out here in Oklahoma around 74 degrees. Carolina trying to go to 4-3 on the season. Oklahoma trying to avoid their third Southeastern Conference loss. They were ranked in the top 25 until a week ago, where they go down to Texas 34-3. And it's the first time since 2022 they have not been in the top 25. Here comes Oklahoma back on offense again. Barnes, the tailback, they'll flip it out to him right side on a sweep. And Barnes says he's up and rolling. They took him down on the ground, and they did not get him there. And he runs down to the Carolina 22. Is there a flag on the play? Oh, it is. Thrown back at the 30-yard line. Right in the zero of the numbers. So we'll see what this is. But it was one of those plays where we had him, and he might have sat down on another player. Here's the call.
4: Personal foul, illegal blindside block, offense number 76, 15-yard penalty, replay first down.
3: Well, I tell you, though, he was smart to do that. I've seen that twice now this year where they spin him around like that, and the running back, whomever it is at the time, has the awareness to say, I'm not down. He keeps running, and both times he was correct. I think on that one he was, too. I don't think he was down. But anyway, Carolina got lucky again.
0: Jacob Sexton, the left guard, with the illegal block. And it takes away the long gain for the Sooners as they remain down 24-0.
4: The runner was down at the 24-yard line. The personal foul will be assessed half the distance to the goal.
0: Ooh, that hurts him there, Tom.
3: He said he was down.
0: Yeah, he was down with 9:04 to go in the second quarter.
3: Once again, I think they were wrong, just like LSU officials.

0: But it's one of those roles that we like.
1: Yeah, that's the
0: favorite of the Gamecocks here. Take the ball back to the 12-yard line. Carolina's got Mekari Swain in at the quarterback right now on the near sideline. Press coverage on the edge. Arnold's looking out left side, and that's the way he wants to go. Now going to beam one over to the right side. And good throw, but incomplete, intended for J.J. Hester. Mekari Swain and Peyton Williams in on the coverage. So he looked left, and threw the bomb to the right side and couldn't quite put it together with J.J. Hester.
2: Okay, nice throw, though. Good throw. He dropped it right in there. Hester really should have caught that ball, possibly stuck one arm up as opposed to two. But just a tough incompletion for Oklahoma. Good one for Carolina, though.
0: We're at the Palace on the Prairie in Norman, Oklahoma. Carolina up 24-0. Jackson Arnold throws to his quick, to his tight end over the middle. It was wide open on the slant route. And Gamecocks taking down around the 22 or so. That's Hayde McIntyre, the redshirt freshman tight end. He'll go out to the left side now, trips that direction. And it's third down and eight. The ball is on the 22-yard line of the Sooners. Carolina in white uniforms with black headgear today. Tonka Hemingway taking a knee until the Sooners get set. Now he comes up right on that center's head. Arnold in the pocket, flushed out right side. Going to take it down and run at the 30. Knocked out of bounds and should have the Oklahoma first down with the legs of the sophomore from Denton, Texas, gains 9 yards. Good coverage down the field, but an athletic quarterback picks it up. He had Taylor Tatum out in front of him, the running back.
2: Yeah, good decision that time by Arnold. It's a sophomore.
0: Fresh set of downs with 7:38 to go in the second quarter for OU. Snapping the football is Arnold. Looking left side, gun one's out in the flat. Got a man wide open and makes a move at the 49 and avoids the tackle. Not a good one of Jalen Kilgore. And Jacob Jordan makes the catch on the play for 27 yards.
2: Okay, Carolina got lost on that one because he was wide open over there. No one there.
0: Somebody forgot the flats for sure. And now they've got it on Carolina's side of the field. Four-man front for the Gamecocks. Arnold, wide receiver screen out to the same side there. That's Jordan again on the catch. They're looking for anybody, Tommy, to help them at the wide receiver spot where they've had four injured between the preseason and these first ball games of the year.
2: I think what they got also, not only somebody helping them in the receiving corps, I think Arnold is getting a little rhythm right now, too, at quarterback, which has been different, and Carolina's defense got a little pressure on them.
0: Jackson Arnold wearing number 11 today. It's his seventh play of the drive. Play action inside, looking left side. He's got his wide receiver. It's caught at the 25-yard line, and knocked down is Tatum. Taylor Tatum, the freshman from Longview. Texas's consensus number one running back, gains it 19 yards.
2: Nice little wheel route.
0: Yep, he was wide open from the start. Nobody saw him. And some movement. Hold on. Let's see. Gamecock called timeout.
3: Timeout. South Carolina there first.
0: Carolina trying to break some rhythm here. As by far the best drive for OU has got it inside the 20-yard line. We'll step away. Carolina still leads it here in the second quarter, 6:16 to go in the first half, 24-0. This is Carolina football from Learfield.
4: Today's Gamecock baseball game is in a weather delay. 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
0: With Tommy Sorge, Chet Tucker, I'm Todd Ellis. Got our crew with us today. Our best of the best. David Spence, our spotter. Douglas Kershaw Adams, our statistician. And Stewart is our engineer. Liz McMillan producing and our associate producer on the broadcast. And don't forget, coming up on our Bud Light Halftime Report at 6:16 to go, Chris Miller will have all your scores and highlights from this one and beyond. It was kind of a shocker from the first quarter. The Gamecocks scored 21 points off three turnovers on just five OU plays. And now the eighth play of the drive upcoming by far for Oklahoma's best drive in the afternoon. They have it at Carolina's 19-yard line. They got some decisions to be made here if the Gamecocks can get a stop. Barnes is the tailback. Jackson Arnold has come in for Michael Hawkins, and he wants to throw it. Fade route, back shoulder, left side, knocked away by Judge Collier. Good job by Judge, who turned and threw that right arm up at just to the last second. He's the wide receiver, and he battled right at the pylon on the left side. Well, another good throw by Jackson Arnold. The dual threat quarterback, Michael Hawkins, out of the ball game. And now Arnold will empty the backfield. He'll shift Barnes back to his right now. In motion, in roll in that direction. Trying to cock the football and dumps it away out of bounds at the last second as Demetrius Knight was tracking him down from behind. Good coverage on that rollout play towards the Oklahoma bench. Brian Thomas was pressuring on the play as well. And now Carolina's got the Sooners in a third down and 10.
2: Hey, Thomas was really coming. I think he's had a good, pretty good day here. Still got a little trouble with these stat monitors up here, but he is all over the field, what I've seen.
0: Third and 10. They could get to the Gamecock 9-yard line, the Sooners, to pick up a first down. Carolina's showing pressure up front. Arnold, they back out. Four-man rush. He's in trouble. And the Gamecocks sack him again. The fourth on the day. That's Tonka Hemingway. That's his third on the season. That's minus seven. And that's another All-American Heating and Air sack for Soldiers. And another $200 donation to support our veterans. And that backs them up, Tommy. Now you've got a longer field goal attempt here from Zach Smith.
2: That adds to the number one leading team sacks in the SEC. That's Carolina, of course. As Todd said, fourth sack of the day, seventh tackle for a loss here today.
0: And it'll be Keltner to attempt the field goal. He's missed one, got a long of 50, bends this one up, and good. So the Sooners are finally on the board, but the Gamecocks hold in the red zone and force the three with 5:17 to go in the first half. They still lead it 24-3. That feels like a win there, Tommy, although the kick was good and they got some momentum. The Sooners, though, are kept out of the end zone.
2: Yeah, I think that was a win, and the Sooner fans certainly applauded because they just wanted to see something good. But they've also acknowledged that Arnold is playing well right now, so they've got a little something to be excited about. Receivers are catching it, running it. And as David Spence so happily reported up here off mic, is that Carolina was subbing a lot of people.

0: Welcome back to Williams-Brice Stadium. Chris Miller here with you as it's Carolina leading Towson 24-3. And I bring good news. We are nearly set to restart the game with 12:07 to go in the third quarter. We're about 3.5 minutes away from getting this thing restarted. Todd and Tommy will be rejoining us. Chet Tucker will be back on the sideline. We'll check the scoreboard right now. Tennessee leading Georgia Tech 31-17. That game's in the fourth. Ohio State taking Texas behind the woodshed now as they go to the fourth. That's 23-3 Ohio State. LSU got it figured out in the second half. They lead in Louisiana Tech 31-7. Texas Tech and Oregon State tied at 21. Iowa State 13. Iowa 10. Ole Miss on top of Charlotte 27-6. You had Houston over Southern 77-6. Georgia beat Western Kentucky 70-20. Notre Dame over Rice 52-0. Indiana 55. Howard nothing. Oklahoma State 39. Oregon 31. Texas A&M 48. Arizona State 20. Michigan 17-10 over Oklahoma. Alabama beats Kentucky 45-17. BYU 28, Arizona 17, Penn State 27, Temple 9, SMU 56, UC Davis 10, and it was Washington over Utah State by a score 16-14. In the upstate right now, Clemson leads Georgia Southern 10-0. That game just underway in the second quarter as they also had a lengthy weather delay. With their call of the final 12:07 of the third and the final fourth quarter, here's the voice of the Gamecocks, Todd Ellis.
1: Chris, always good to be here in the booth at Williams-Brice Stadium to call some football. And we'll take this weather delay and go to work. 2:08 before we kick this one back off. Tommy, they both agreed a 5-minute warm-up period, which is pretty unusual. Both teams just back out on the field. Carolina will kick off after the Lenora Sellers touchdown when we resume play.
2: Yeah, I agree with that, and that's nice to do that because evidently they knew some potential storms would be coming in tonight. But I want to give a shout out to Charlie Strong.
1: Yes.
2: Who came by to see us doing the ESPN game tonight on ESPN. Yeah, I guess he's doing that on ESPN or SEC.
1: ESPN Network. Plus, yeah.
2: But that nice visit with him. He was in the booth. He came looking for you, not me. But anyway, I was here substituting, but we had a good time talking and he and Jane reminisced on some things. And
1: class
2: he
1: act.
2: He looks good. Yeah, great guy. Living in Tampa now. Got two girls. I think he said 30 and 31 down in Miami. So all good in his family. So nice to see him.
1: Really great football coach. It was good. Such a strange combination. He and Lou Holtz and their styles and look and everything else. But they seemed to make it work. And had some really good defenses that helped us in 2000, 2001. And he's a class act and a nice guy. So,
2: excuse me, one other quick thing. Jane asked him, said, Charlie, anything different than when you came back? Because did you hear? He said, oh, my gosh. Then he starts pointing. He said, our officer used to be over here. Then he went to the other. He said, y'all have done so much here.
1: He couldn't believe that.
2: Yeah, he really could not believe it. That's right.
1: So it looks like there's going to be about an hour and 13-minute delay because of this lightning and storm that came through. And hold your hats, folks. There is another line of storms behind this one, but we're going to try to get it cranked up again as Carolina leads it 24-3. Townsend of the FCS.
3: 14 is now number 48 for South Carolina.
1: Coastal Athletic Association is in town. They're a Baltimore-located school. They'll be late getting back tonight and a little bit later, but want to play some football now. A lot of students stayed. They've come back out. They were loud. They were there in the rain. The band is back out as well. Good to see that. And, yeah, we'll take it. Everybody wants some football. Let's go, Tommy.
2: I'm ready for it. Let's do it and see where we go from here.
1: Max Kelly to kick off. Chet Tucker be down on the sidelines. Got our crew with us. We didn't lose David Spence or Douglas Adams or Chris Miller. And here's Kelly's kick, high end over end and over the head of the return man. Touchback on the play.
2: I tell you, he's done a great job kicking off.
1: Not been an issue.
2: Nope, not at all. Big foot. Big leg.
1: Really big leg.
2: Yep.
1: Frankly, all summer long, that was not the problem as well. If you're listening to us and watching on television, or we only mentioned it once, Gamecocks with black shiny helmets tonight and a special cocky sticker on the helmet tonight in honor of him being nominated and going to be inducted into the Mascot Hall of Fame. It's a one-time deal, but honoring cocky tonight. All right. Townsend's got four wide receivers. Now they bring the back to sit beside Engdorf, and he'll throw wide receiver screen on the far edge, and the Gamecocks are there to push back in a hurry on Easterline. J.R. Johnson, I came in there late, but the corner was there, Tommy. That's how you stop the wide receiver screen.
2: You really do, and you also had a couple of defensive tackles out there that can really run well, too, and making plays, people all over the place. Look good.
1: Easterline caught two before that one. That's his third one of the night. And he'll break the huddle, send him out left side. Second down and 10 after the no gain on the play. Keenan is the back in the backfield, the freshman from New Palestine, Indiana. Just to the left of Endor. Looking out in the flat. He's got a man caught on the comeback towards the Gamecock bench. And Carolina didn't widen enough, and Easterline makes another catch. This one's good for 10 yards and a first down. Boy, Quayshawn Scott's going to hear about that one. If you're playing the strong safety, you don't widen enough, they can throw that out route there. And he tried to cheat on it, and sure enough, the talented quarterback, Endorf, made the throw over top of it.
2: Yeah, we're going to see more talented quarterbacks than Endorf, although he has played very well tonight. But we got to tighten that up a little bit.
1: Just underway again at Williams-Brice, and the Gamecocks lead it 24-3. Easterline just catches a pass out of the backfield, gets one block, then spins away and rolls up for a 6-yard gain on the play. As the clock running is 10:24 left in the third. We were just over 12 minutes when play resumed. No knowledge of us, Tommy, that they're going to shorten the clock or speed things up. We think we've got ourselves a regular ball game. Keep your fingers crossed. Endorf had 2,344 yards before he came into the ball game today. He's just over 100 now on 11 of 19. Man in motion. They'll run it left side on the sweet play, and boy, Caleb Hearing came out with that left arm as he was taking the tackle on with his right and ripped him to the turf. It's a 3-yard gain on the play. Third and very short for Townsend. They're going to come up and try to run quickly. Third down and less than a yard. Carolina packs inside. They stop him. He's bouncing out to the right side. Let's see if he made the second effort. Oh, good job by Keenan. It's first down. We had it, but nobody could wrap him up, Tommy. The wall was there, but not the arms around the back, who kept his feet and gains four on the play and moves the chains.
2: Yeah, good move by him. Good vision. Just keep running, and that's what he did. Broke it to the outside and made a good play. Got to give him credit.
1: Yeah, they didn't need much to keep his balance and feet. And so a couple first downs here for Townsend. On the sixth play of the drive upcoming. They're about at the 50-yard line. They're at their own 48. They trail 24-3. Engdorf with another gun route. This one's low. Kind of sidearm that one. Tommy saw a lot of Gamecocks flying around him at his feet. Easterline, the intended receiver. That's incomplete.
2: He did. But again, the receivers have been wide open tonight. I mean, we got to be honest about this. They've run some good patterns. They picked on us very nicely with the defensive schemes we've been running. So we'll change it up a little bit. But you got to give Towson credit there. They've got a well-designed passing game against our defense here tonight.
1: Battles into the ball game. He's to the left of Engdorf, who's in the pocket. Gunning one, far sideline, got it. On the button at the 40. Boosie was defending on the play. It's a 12-yard gain and another first down. Good protection that time as we added one rusher to it, Tommy. Just didn't get to him.
2: Yeah. Endorf now 121 yards throwing the football, 12 for 21. Seems like it's 321, quite honestly, but
1: he's still just 57% completion percentage. Yeah. And no touchdowns, but you're right. He's made some really brilliant throws. He'll work off the left hash mark this time on a first and 10. Wants to throw the slant route, got his man perfectly right in his face mask. And DeMarcus Leach was defending on the play at corner, and Easterlin got inside of him on a slant. 22 yards later, they got it inside the Carolina 20-yard line and threatening here with 7:48 to go in the third.
2: And that was a good-looking play. Fake to Keenan in the backfield. And right now, they've got minus 12 yards rushing, so I'm not sure why we even played the fake. But regardless, good play by Towson.
1: We should have nine defensive backs out there is what you're saying.
2: Yeah.
1: Damari battles at the tailback spot that they want to throw it again. Endorse on the move. We're trailing. He's got to throw that one away. Looking for somebody back across the middle. Nobody there. And incomplete with 7:19 to go. We'll stop the clock. Carolina opened the season a week ago, 57-0 on almost a perfect, perfect script day for football. Both sides playing so well, including the special teams. Today, it's been a bumpy road, particularly on offense for the most part. And the 10th play of the drive here for this Gamecock defense out on the field. Not let anything like this happen at all in the first two ball games. Second and 10 for the Gamecock 18. Endorf, three wide receiver set, going to send him out and the back. He's bouncing in the pocket. He's got a corner route over there. Peyton Williams is defending on the play. Faulkner, the tight end from Pittsburgh, Pennsylvania. He was at Kent State, transferred over to Townsend. Good pressure that time by Anthony Addison. And here comes a third down. Here comes the rain, too, Tommy. 7:12 to go. In the third quarter, Carolina leading 24-3.
2: Not as hard as it was in the first half, but still coming down pretty hard. Yeah.
1: Endorse had good time to throw the ball in this drive. It's the 11th play. Battles is in the backfield to his left as the rain drizzles on him. There's stoppage of play before we get going on a 3rd and 10.
3: Delay game, offense, 5-yard penalty, still 3rd down.
1: First time they flirted with that, down to 0. Well, they've done it a couple times in a kicking game. So Endorf backed his team up. He needs to get to the Carolina 8-yard line.
3: Please reset the game clock to 7:12. 7:12, please. Thank you.
1: A lot of shirtless guys in the cockpit over there in the student section trying to get a stop or help a stop to this Gamecock defense. Endorf out of the gun. Good snap. Looking left side. Backing up. Fade route. Got a man in the end zone. Caught. Townsend with a touchdown. Interline again on the play. It looked like Vicari Swain just gave up, Tommy.
2: It did. It just looked like he just
1: 23 yards out. Excuse me. He just stopped running.
2: That one's confusing to me. But
1: unless he thought it was thrown wide or otherwise, but again, Engdorf with an absolute gorgeous lofted throw over the shoulder of Enterline, who easily brought it in. And here comes the extra point to try to make it 24-10. Snap it back, it's high, and the Gamecocks block it. And that'll be marked down as J.O. picks it up. Vicari Swain's the one who blocked it. High snap, hard to handle.
2: Yeah,
1: yeah. Gosh, I can't believe he got it down, actually.
2: That's a good catch, too, by the holder.
1: 24-9. And Townsend just took it down our throat there.
2: Well, that was not pretty.
1: 11 plays, 75 yards, and a 23-yard touchdown throw. Let's check down. I think we've got Chet Tucker down on the sidelines. Chet, pretty substantial rain there. Didn't slow down Townsend.
4: Yeah,
1: it's come down even harder, I think.
4: Yeah, it's just picking up now as you mention it. But you're right. Vicari Swain was in the receiver's hip pocket, and I think he just thought the ball was being thrown a different spot. Kind of gave up on the route, and the pass was completed right over top of him.
1: So the blocked extra point keeps it a 24-9 game. 7:03 to go in the third. And there's definitely a line of showers coming through now. Don't know about the lightning. Hold your breath.
2: Well, for those of you listening out there, I checked the weather, and next weekend looks like it's going to be pretty.
1: That's good to hear. Mississippi State coming to town. Got to take care of some business right now. His Harbor's got a line drive at the 3-yard line. He's at the 15, 20. Near sideline, they got him around the 22 and take him down. And here comes the Gamecock offense back out on the field as the rain is heavy at the moment coming down. All this is good training to do, except if you get the lightning. Lenore Sellers has gone all the way at quarterback, folks, but it's not really been his day. He's had drops, some missed throws. He's 9 of 18 for 88 yards. Now, when I say that, I mean through the air. Lenore has had 7 rushes, 119 yards, and a touchdown, a long touchdown run of 58. Nolan Hay has come in at center to take from Carter Miller, who struggled with the snaps. It's a good snap, handoff, and this is Matthew Fuller rushing over people and through defenders across the 40 for a first down, 14-yard run. Apparently the little delay did not affect 28. Came out and ripped that one right up the middle. First and 10 at the 41. Same play right side. Fuller again finds a spot. Matthew into Townsend territory.
2: I like that guy. I'm going to tell you, he runs up with abandon, reckless abandon, and he's got good enough speed, but also good power, good forward lean. Runs low to the ground now, over 100 yards rushing.
1: Back-to-back 12-yard runs.
2: Yep, 106 yards rushing for him.
1: And they'll give it to him again, and he's right up the middle, inside the 40. 35 down to about the 30. Matthew Fuller putting on a clinic. Back-to-back. To back runs. This one's for 15 yards. The first one and the second one were for 12. Good blocking right side, too, Tommy.
2: Good blocking up front. I don't know if Hay is the reason at center now, but good blocking and better snaps, too.
1: He'll do it again, this time trying the left side, and he's in trouble. A knifing through on the play was an inside linebacker on the sweep to the left. That's minus 3 as the clock is at 5:37 here in the third. Carolina's up 24-9.
2: He was kind of waiting a little bit, not running really that hard, waiting for the hole to happen, and it never did. And so that allowed a defensive player to come in and grab him.
1: Donovan Murph and Sequel Patterson check into the ball game. Sequel will get in the slot over to the right side. Christian Clark's the tailback. Fuller's had a lot of work here on this drive, and the Carolina's just outside the 35-yard line of Townsend. Hand off to Clark, who makes one guy miss at the line of scrimmage. Then they pull him down by the shoulder pads. As the rain continues at Williams-Price Stadium, it's a 5-yard gain for the Gamecocks. Clock down to 4:55 in the third quarter. Clark is not a big guy, Tommy, but he, like the other backs, runs very hard and runs through people.
2: He does. Got good leg strength.
1: Tuggle goes in motion over to the left side. There's 4 wide receivers. Lenoris wants to throw it. Got a man underneath. That Sequel Patterson's got the catch. Caught it. Secured it in his stomach. Turned the corner towards the far sideline. Didn't quite get the first down, I do not believe, based on where they marked it. A 4-yard gain on the play, and Carolina wants to go quick. Seventh play of the drive for Carolina. Lenoris, handoff. Clark, right side. Makes a guy miss, and he's inside the 20-yard line. First down, Gamecocks.
2: Gamecocks now 4 of 9 on third, 1 of 1 on fourth. Two and two on fourth down, I'm sorry.
1: Tuggle out to the left side with 3 wide receivers, but it's Clark just outside the left guard, and he gets banged on that outside leg, but he falls inside the 15 for a 5-yard gain again. Being dominant kind of on the ground on this drive so far, Tommy.
2: Yeah, so far it is. It's kind of what we expected the whole ball game, but it hadn't happened yet. This is the best time right here. Gamecocks 283 yards rushing right now. A large part of that is obviously Sellers and also Fuller.
1: Harbor's back in the ball game. He'll go to the right side, split out. Max Drag, the tight end, up into the backfield. And he'll throw to Drag, who drops it. That little play where he slides out of the backfield, and Townsend was ready for that one, Tommy. We ran it a couple times last week, well covered.
2: Yeah, and also, you're right, well covered. And, you know, it's a play that you can have some combination plays off of that. But right now, the last two ball games, we've been settling in on just trying to get to that lead guy coming out of the backfield, right in front of the quarterback. Easy throw, just good defensive play.
1: Townsend having an 11-play drive for a score. This is the 10th play for Carolina on this drive. Matthew Fuller's back in the ball game. Townsend's a late getting set up. He's to the right of the Norris Sellers. Hand to him right side. Lead blockers, Brady Hunt and Fuller. What in the world? He fumbled the football and Hunt jumped on it. I believe that's what occurred. There was a fumble, his second of the day. This time the Gamecocks recover it. Man, Matthew, that's the only thing he's done wrong in 2 weeks.
2: That's not good.
1: We're lucky to get that one.
2: You're right.
1: 11th play of the drive. Fuller stays in there. They'll hand to him. No, Lenore's going to take it. Now throw it to Brady Hunt, who can't handle it. It goes through his hands on the RPO. Well played by Townsend. They were ready for Lenore's to pull the football out. Maybe should have handed it on that one to Matthew Fuller. And just like that, it's second down and 7.
2: Our guy's not catching the ball over their head tonight at all. And I'm not sure if that's being afraid to be hit or something, because a lot of times that is with receivers. And you know as well as I do, sometimes these receivers come back from the huddle and say, look, get it down in my stomach. Don't make me stretch out on it, because then you become a big target for somebody to just take your head off. But we'll see.
1: Goal to go from the 7-yard line. They will hand it off inside this time. Cutting back inside the 5 is Christian Clark. And Clark gains 4. So it's going to be 3rd and goal right around the 3-yard line. Carolina with 2:19 to go in the third quarter leads this 24-9, trying to put another 6 on it. Made some changes at halftime. Nolan Hay has come in at center. And Carolina's rushed the football well on this drive. It is Clark in the backfield. Lenoris wants to throw a fade route left side. Incomplete. Stumbling on the play was Nick Harbor. And Tommy didn't have his feet under him. It looked off balance, and then the ball hit him kind of in the shoulder because he had a step when he came out of the break, stumbled for a moment.
2: He was a little bit underthrown, too. I mean, but maybe not.
1: Got to have that one, too, Tommy. Yeah. Got to have that one, too.
2: Yeah, you got to. I mean, and Lenoris just didn't put enough on it again, maybe to a degree, but at the same time, you got a 6'5 guy out there. Let him go get it. Fourth down.
1: Fourth and goal from the 3-yard line. The rain is eased for the moment. Christian Clark's in the backfield. Harbor slides in just to the right of the right tackle. And a pop pass to Harbor, who dropped the ball in the end zone. Another drop for Lenoris Sellers, and it's a turnover on downs. Really back-to-back plays, Tommy, that Nick Harbor should have had.
2: That one, folks, there was no one within 4 yards of him and just dropped it.
1: Dead in his chest.
2: You know, I don't know what else to say. I mean, it was a running fake, and released Harbor, kind of, rid it, I guess, over the center, maybe the middle, and just dropped it.
1: I mean, we have some weather issues, Tommy, but these drops were occurring before the rain began.
2: We've got an issue here. I don't know what the problem is. We got one. Got to get this baby right.
1: Well, turnover on downs, but Townsend is backed up on their own 3-yard line with 1:54 to go in the third quarter. It remains 24-9. Battles is the back, both he and Endorf are in the end zone. They're going to receive this snap. Endorf backs up, drops into the end zone, throws wide receiver screen out on the edge. Carolina there's pretty quickly. But it will be a gain for Cunningham on the play of 5 yards. Townsend's not scared of our rush for the moment.
2: Well, again, they've only rushed the ball tonight negative 12 yards, 171 passing. So they're going to keep this close, and they're doing a good job with it. They're going to throw the football and not be afraid. You're right.
1: They'll send out 3 wide receivers left side on a 2nd down and 5 with 1:18 to go. Endorf will run the football straight up the middle. Gamecocks, 2 of them meet the tailback, battles there, and I mean sling them to the ground. What a job that time by Noah Clark, who manhandled the back, minus one to play another tackle for a loss in the run game for Carolina. Wow, Sean Murphy a part of that as well. Third down and six upcoming with 47 seconds to go in the third quarter.
2: Noah Clark, a freshman out of North Carolina.
1: Could force a punt here and get good field position going in the fourth quarter. Battles the back in the backfield. There's a stop of play again. Boy, that's the ninth penalty for Townsend.
3: False start. Offense. Not all 11 players were set for 1 second prior to the snap. Half the distance to the goal. It's still third down.
1: Is that four or five false starts for Tommy? I mean, wow.
2: I'd say at least four. You're right. I'm not sure about five. But
1: Endorf now has got a full 10 yards to try to gain all the way up to the 14-yard line. They're backed up in that south end zone. He drops in that end zone. Carolina pressuring. Endorf backing up, throws it away. Did he get it past the line of scrimmage?
2: Was he out of bounds? Out through the end of the... Well, no, I don't guess he was. I thought he may be going out, run out of the back of the end zone, but he wasn't.
1: All right. So good job defensively that time. Nice pressure by Sean Murphy in the backfield. He was backing up almost immediately. And now a punting situation as to Carolina failed on a fourth and goal when we had a drop. And here's Rikari Swain set back to receive, who's got a 58-yarder on the night. Lowe's punt. This is very returnable. At the Townsend 45, 40. Little stutter step. Now at the 35, 30. Rikari at the 20. 10 going for the pylon.
2: He did it.
1: Touchdown, Carolina. Touchdown, Rikari Swain. His second on the night from 45 yards out. He's the all-time punt returning touchdown leader in the history of Carolina football. He surpasses Dickie Harris with his fifth career punt return. And that'll make it 30-9 with the extra point upcoming.
2: Yeah, I don't know what happened to him on this coverage down here where he gave up a touchdown, but I'm going to tell you one thing. You don't want the ball in his hands when you're punting. He's phenomenal. Phenomenal. And
1: so relaxed on it. There's
2: so
1: a
2: relaxed.
1: Tiger yeah. Down there on the far sideline.
2: Todd, the other thing about him is you got to have great vision to see the whole field and see your block set up. And you can set up some of those blocks too, about which way you run. But tremendous job by Rikari Swain. No question about it.
1: There's a Tiger down on the field. Let's check down with our guy. Chet, go right ahead as the rain starts up again.
4: Yeah, that's very reminiscent. Former South Carolina punter Spencer Lanning had a punt returned against him when he was playing for the Cleveland Browns. Antonio Brown jumped up and kind of drop-kicked him in the face mask. Here, Rikari Swain makes big-time contact with the punter over on that far sideline, and the punter's the one that's down.
1: Golly. Yeah, he did leap, but you're right, Chet, we could not see if there was contact, and maybe his cleat went right into him. They are showing a replay of it now. It was his knee right into the chin or face mask of Shying. I guess he thought the punter was going to go low, and he was trying to go over the top. He took a hard shot, Tommy, right?
2: Yeah, he did.
1: Right to his chin, and then on the ground as well. But Rikari Swain, in the first two ball games a year ago, he had three. He's got two tonight and five on his career. Amazing.
2: The funny thing about it, too, when you sit up here and watch him and watch the ball being punted, he catches. And sometimes he'll go where you don't think he's going. You know?
1: Or should go.
2: Yeah, should go. And you say, how did he see that? But. He really does a good job, as I say, with the vision and also setting up his blocks. Setting up his blocks, I think, is huge.
1: Great patience.
2: Yes. Very well said.
1: They're still working on that punter. Let's take a break. We'll step aside. Gamecocks up now 30-9 with the extra point that would be upcoming after we work on this injured player for Townsend. There's timeout on the field presented by Williams and Williams Law Firm. This is Carolina Football from Learfield.
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1: Shine, the punter, who just was run over by Bakari Swain and apparently suffered some type of upper extremity injury, is being carted off the field. He is up, and you can see him being responsive. But it is a touchdown for Carolina, the second punt return of the night for Bakari Swain, and Malik Orsand is about to attempt the extra point, subbing here for Max Kelly, who is one of two in the night in his field goal attempts. This is an extra point. Orsand, a little stutter step there. It steps up and bangs that one through the south end zone. It's now 31-9 and just 3 seconds remaining in the third quarter. The word we got is they're not going to take commercial breaks except in this quarter and then run the clock there afterwards. Townsend's going back to Baltimore tonight. Some other tough weather that may impact them and their travels, much less delay this game. There's some other lines and storms potentially coming to Williams-Brice Stadium.

0: Sand to kick off as well. Just got our PAT from it as the kicking rotation continues. Glad you're with us. 10:51 is the time on the clock. After an hour and 13-minute rain delay, and Malik Orsons just got a touchback again. Good kick there. We resume play. And the Gamecocks gave up a touchdown as Townsend. That's their first on the year they've given up. And then came right back down the field. Could not convert on a fourth and goal. But the defense held, and the punt to Vicari Swain was a mistake. DeMarcus Leach is in at one corner. Judge is on the other side. Judge has been quiet tonight. Johnson and Murphy are the linebackers. Engor sails one over the head of his tailback.
1: That is the end of the third quarter.
0: And that will end the third quarter. We'll step away going to the fourth a little bit later than we thought. Now up, though, 31-9. 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
0: We flipped ends of the field on second down and 10. Endorf wants to roll left. Guns one out in the flat. Gets pushed as he does, and then the Gamecocks take down Enerline for no gain on the play. Great coverage out on the edge, and the Tigers have another man down. Looked like an offensive lineman, Tommy.
1: Time out on the field for player injury.
0: We'll step away while they get to working on the Townsend player. Looks like it could be cramps. 31-9 Carolina. 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
0: Ball tipped up in the air. It picked off. The Gamecocks down the far sideline. The linebackers knocked out of bounds.
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0: On third down and 10, Endorf, the quarterback for Townsend, rolls right side with Julian Walker pressuring on the play. Can't find anybody open near the Gamecock bench. Throws it out of bounds, and now the Tigers have punted to Vicari Swain. No touchdown on this one. Max Young came in subbing for the injured Cheyenne, who got hurt on the last punt. Swain with no return. The Gamecocks going to start first and 10 at their own 36-yard line with 14:20 to go in the ballgame.
9: And the guy pressuring was Ben McDowell all night, Walker, the freshman.
0: Cutter Woods is in at quarterback. Redshirt freshman from Anderson works out of the pistol formation. Play action. He wants to throw. Now he's going to run out. Now breaks one tackle, gets across the 40-yard line, and falls forward. Oh, I think he missed an in route there, Tommy. Pretty wide open on the play. He does gain six, and Carolina goes quickly back up to the line of scrimmage. Out of the gun, handoff. Augustive in the backfield, and a knifing Tiger comes from the edge and hits him, but he falls forward for a one-yard gain, bringing up third down and short. Cutter Woods, Tommy, played well last week, just like the other quarterback. 6 of 8, 73 yards, and a touchdown versus Kent State. Back to work. Augustive trying to weave his way forward, and I believe he got it.
9: Yeah,
0: was sure a last-second effort, and frankly, looked like he was running through a minefield there, Tommy.
9: They did a little dancing
0: today. A lot of left and rights, and then forward for a 5-yard gain of first down for the Gamecocks.
9: Didn't quite get the push he thought the offensive lineman would have gotten in that situation, but that zone blocking helped a little bit. He was able to kind of pick and weave his spot in there and find it, and finally, once he saw it, he had a little burst of speed and picked it up.
0: Stone Furry comes in the ball game. He had two receptions a week ago, Malik Clark as well, and I think Lex Cyrus split out. Cutter Woods out of the gun. They want to throw again. Quick out route, caught, but immediately hit on the play was Brady Hunt towards that Townsend bench. Carolina's up 31-9. The clock running at 12:45 left in the ball game. Lenore Sellers looks like he's down tonight for 10 of 23, 96 yards through the air and an interception. Woods back to work on a second and 9. He's going to roll right in some trouble and steps out of bounds.
9: Should have thrown that earlier. Had a guy in front that picked up about 4 or 5 yards, but easy for me to see up here. But Cutter Woods is going to be a player, though. He is a player.
0: No gain on the play. Third and 9 upcoming at the Gamecock 49-yard line. They empty the backfield blitz straight up the middle, and Cutter's trying to hit Stone Furry, and another drop. Tommy, it is spreading and contagious. The sure-handed freshman, Furry, whose dad's the receiver coach, who is already going to have words with every wide receiver, is now going to get his son and talk to him about drops on the play, because that's a good job by Cutter, who had a man coming right in his face.
9: Yeah, unofficially, I've got 7 drops tonight by Carolina. 3 by Harbor, 3 by Bennett, and that one. Kershaw, let me know if that's wrong.
0: I think that's right. Here's Mason Love to punt. And Mason puts his foot into it, spinning, backing up. And, boy, bounced on the chest of and then recovered by Mason Cunningham. And Townsend will take over after this 42-yard punt. We'll step away. Actually, let's pause 10 seconds for station identification. 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
0: no timeouts, no TV timeouts here in the fourth quarter. And unless they call it on the field, we'll run the clock. Glad you're with us on the Gamecock Sports Network. Townsend came in as heavy underdogs. Certainly has played respectable well at times, very well at times. And looks like we got ourselves a new quarterback. Jacob Davis is in. 6'3", 195-pound freshman from New Palestine, Indiana. Only won a pass attempt this season. Davis, 6'3", 195, and a true freshman. He stands at his own 8-yard line out of the gun. And they'll hand it off left side. And the first positive play in a while in the run game. Townsend's minus 9 yards tonight. They gained 4 on that one and made a little bit up of that deficit. Third down, however, coming. Third down and 2.
9: The Gamecocks playing a lot of different players up there right now, as you expect. And those guys played well last week, and like they gave up a little yardage. But we'll see what they do here. Noah Clark's in there, Pike's in there. Collins, a defensive end. Dodd.
0: Yeah, we need a lot of work with these defensive ends. They're good players.
9: Yeah.
0: Buster Dobb on third down and 3. And he comes in to make the stop. That's going to be close. I don't think he got it.
9: I don't think he did, no.
0: He tracked him from the back side. Currents coming in as well from the safety position. We'll call it a 1-yard gain. And it's fourth down for Townsend.
9: All right, Bakari, let's get number 3.
0: Gamecocks led 17-3 at halftime. And there was 2 penalties in the first drive of the ball game. A turnover. Townsend had minus 3 yards in total offense. Didn't get much better in the run game. They started throwing it there afterwards. Here's Max Young to punt. And that may have gone off the side of his foot. I don't think

0: gets it. And that's Coleman, right side. And Jabri Coleman pushes inside the 20. Good blocking by Malik Clark down the field. 7-yard gain on the play. Cutter wants to go in a hurry. And they'll get up to the line of scrimmage. It's set and then reset for a play. So check with me at the line of scrimmage. Drag and Mike Tyler, the tight ends. They flank both tackles. Cutter. Coleman. Right side. Jabri. Good moves. Inside the 10. Still driving with those knees. And inside the 5. Down to the 3-yard line. That kid wants to play.
1: He does.
0: As he takes a little bow to the fans in that north end zone, mostly kids. Wow, what a run. He would not be denied inside the 5-yard line. 17-yard run.
1: Hope they let him score on this one because he deserved it after that run.
0: I agree.
1: Yeah. Gamecocks 314 yards, 327 rather, in rushing yards here tonight.
0: 424 overall. All right, it's first and goal at the 3. Carolina leads it 31-9 with 8:30 to go in the ball game. It'll be Jabri again. The stutter step, the low lunge, and into the end zone. Touchdown, Carolina. Touchdown, Jabri Coleman. His second on the season. He had a 60-yard burst last week. This one's a grinded-out 3-yarder. And the extra point is upcoming, but it's 37-9. Hard runner. Tell me, these guys are battling to see who plays a running back.
1: They really are. And you and I talked about it off the air, but you said it before the game started that how impressed you were with the running back core, and I agree with you. I mean, these guys can play, and we just got to give them blocking, make sure that
0: Malik Orsan to attempt the extra point. He's got it. And that's 38-9. We'll step aside. Timeout on the field. Presented by Williams and Williams Law Firm. This is Carolina Football from Learfield.
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1: Backup quarterback Jacob Davis will take the Tigers out. He wants to go to work and throw it. Going to step up in the pocket and try to run. He got a tight end going down the middle, but he didn't like it. Pretty well covered by the Gamecocks. And they'll clip him and knock him out of bounds on the Carolina sideline. Just a 2-yard gain on the run. Tristan Lewis, outside linebacker and nickel player, into the lineup now for Carolina, made the play. Just under 8 minutes to go. Phillips is the back in the backfield. Jacobs wants to run again. They check him down from behind. Nice job on the edge by Aiden Harris. The freshman from Shelman, Georgia. Tommy, another true freshman in the defensive line.
2: Yeah, we've got some good players. Good players up there. We're getting a lot of, being able to play a lot of them the first two ball games, and that's so helpful as you go through the year, practice and possibly injuries and all this other stuff. So good move there.
1: Townsend, 3 of 13 on third downs tonight. Phillips in motion. Davis in the pocket. Guns one sideways. Would have had the first down, but it's dropped towards the Gamecock bench around the 36.
2: Well, we got lost on that one. He was wide open, fan.
1: And Jack Mahoney just had to go down a little bit, Tommy, but again, another drop by wide receiver. And they send Vicari Swain back again as Max Young will punt. He had a 9-yard punt on the last outing for him. He is the backup punter. He steps to the right, and Vicari's going to come up and tell his guys to get away from it. It takes a Gamecock bounce around the 38-yard line. 3:54. Let's go down to the sideline. Here's Chet Tucker.
3: Got a flag on the far side here, Ty. They're going to have to sort that out, but a little bit of energy here. You see the run from Jabri Coleman, and certainly getting a big hug from Coach Shane Beamer as he made his way to the sideline. I think everybody in the building was impressed with that run. Driving forward, carrying defenders with him, then able to punch it in on the next carry for the 6.
1: Yeah, he's a respected player. Played in a lot of ball games in his career. And he's working his way up that depth chart. Frankly, I don't think there's much difference from a lot of these guys right now. And Coleman deserves to be right there with all of them.
2: Yeah, speaking of drop passes, Phillips fumbled twice tonight. You know, so let's keep reminding ourselves of all the bad things that happened. We'll get it straightened out, though, fans.
1: Augustive in the backfield with Cutter Woods. Cutter wants to throw it, though. Looking post route. Got a man down the field. Going to be a foot race. He wanted Cyrus. And Cyrus couldn't quite get to it. Well covered, actually, by Townsend on the play. Of course, those two hooked up on a deep route last week against Kent State down the far sideline where Lex made a circus catch. So the incomplete pass will bring up second down with 6:46 to go in the ballgame. Good protection on the play that time. Townsend crowding the line of scrimmage. Augustive comes out of the pile, left side. Isaiah breaks away. Are you kidding me? 20, 10, 5. Touchdown, Carolina. Touchdown, Isaiah Augustive. From 55 yards out, every one of these running backs wants a job. And right now, their resumes look great. Wow.
2: Transfer last year from Colorado. Came highly touted. A little trouble getting him in and getting everything qualified, but he's an athlete. He can play.
1: Absolutely blistered that one. Thought he was caught up from the inside. And he had the longest run of his career here for Carolina. That's 55 yards, and Orson will attempt to get the extra point to make it 45-9. He's got it. So the run game has been big here in the second half in particular. Carolina up to 389 yards rushing. Timeout on the field. We'll step away. 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
1: Kicked off. There was a touchback on the play, and they go back to work on offense for Townsend after the 55-yard electric run by Gustav. And Carolina made it 45-9. Just a 5-yard completion by Davis on the play. He's backing up for the very talented Andrew Endorf. Carolina's at 389 yards rushing. Tommy, that's the third most in history as Phillips goes to work for Townsend. And will spin across the 35-yard line. 6-yard gain on the play.
2: 486 yards in total offense for the game. Cost last week, 645 in total offense. So putting up some pretty good numbers there. Got off to rocky starts. A lot of mistakes tonight. A lot of mistakes, not concentration, whatever it was, intensity, whomever, what, we don't know what happened. But ugly, but still, right now 45-9, and that's what matters.
1: Davis backing up in the pocket, under some pressure, tries to step out right side. Now the Gamecocks are tracking him. I believe he got back to the line of scrimmage, not sure. But knocked out of bounds on the Gamecock bench. Second down and 10 upcoming with 5:08 to go. Aiden Harris clipped the legs out. He's only thrown one pass tonight. He takes off running in a hurry. Does Davis. Miles Fulton is in now at quarterback. He'll call for the football with a clean uniform on. And they'll try to run right side. Xavier Pugh back in the ballgame. Pugh back in the ballgame. A 1-yard gain on the play. And third down and 8 upcoming.
2: And cuts now in the second half. Basically the fourth quarter, a little bit of the third quarter, playing a lot of different players. A lot of different players. I'm assuming, you don't have to go down the chat for this, but I'm assuming no injuries of any consequence tonight either, so another good day for that.
1: Jacob Davis back in after one play being out, and he'll look at third down and 8 with 4:13 to go, and he'll look left side. Bouncing in the pocket, now runs up. Davis makes one cut, makes one Gamecock miss. I think he's going to be a yard short of the first down needed. Another good run. Tommy, we got to contain these quarterbacks the last 2 weeks. They've had some big runs they've opened up on us running in the pocket.
2: Yeah, they really have. And, you know, we got some running plays for Linares like that, sort of some designated design running plays for him. But this is just breaking down on the pass coverage and the quarterback reading it right and deciding to run instead of staying in the pocket or throw.
1: Fourth down and one. Townsend goes for it, down 45-9. Davis looks back over at the sideline. Bunch of new Gamecocks are out there. 5 seconds left on the play clock. Now he's going to step back. Now he's not going to get this playoff. No, they called timeout. I do timeout. Not understand that.
7: They're first and a half.
1: Doesn't really matter, but the point being is, why go for it on fourth down? How complicated can it be? Yeah. And why would you ever let the clock run down? Now, we got a backup quarterback in there, but...
2: And waste of timeout.
1: I know. Yeah. It's not important to this team. But you see that happen so often.
2: Well, you know, we laugh about this, Todd, and you said it earlier, but overthinking. A lot of this is overthinking. Just go run the play and execute versus outthink somebody.
1: So don't forget, you can join us next week, 3 hours before kickoff. SEC play is on tap. Mississippi State coming to town to Williams-Price Stadium, and it will crank up in a big way. These mistakes, mishaps, drops, penalties tonight can occur. You're not winning 45-9. You get beat 45-9 if it occurs next week. All right, 5-1. Steve Davis has got something in mind. Pugh's in the backfield, low snap, handled to him, throws to Pugh on the outside, got a couple blocks. Carolina comes over there, and a big stick on him as he hits the far sideline. And that's Chris Hatfield with the hit for Carolina. 6 yard gain on the play, does move the sticks with three minutes to go in the ball game. A lot of new faces out there for Carolina. On a first and 10, just on Carolina's side of the field. Davis wants to run. Davis runs into about four Gamecocks as they take him down for another sack and really bent him and twisted him like a pretzel. Minus two on the play, and that's another All-American Heating and Air sack for Soldiers and another $200 donation to support our veterans.
2: Yeah, he got bent backwards that time. There's some freshmen out there now. Harris is in there, number 90. A fair number of other freshmen as well, so that's even better.
1: There's a timeout on the field for Townsend. Actually, there's no timeout. The clock is still running, though now it's down to the 2 minute. They walked over the sideline. 2 minute timeout. We'll step away. Carolina's up 45-9. We'll wrap this one up when we come back. Don't forget to join Chris in the postgame. He's committed to go to 3 in the morning with Chet Tucker. We'll be back. Time out on the field presented by Williams & Williams Law Firm. This is Carolina Football from Learfield.
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0: downs and can't convert on a second down and 12. And here's third down and 11 or 12. And they'll run the football towards the Tigers bench. Knocked out of bounds. Xavier Hugh played at Wingate before transferring to Townsend. And it's a gain of four on the play, but breaks up fourth down with 1:48 to go in the ball game. Strange night. We had a weather delay of an hour and 13 minutes. And Carolina's had kind of a disjointed offensive night. Drop passes, turnovers, and they still lead at 45-9 because they've got 389 yards rushing. Here's Max Young to punt. And Sequel Patterson will be setting back at the 10-yard line. Sequel, the talented freshman, trying to look for a lane. Makari Swain's already gotten two punt returns on the night to become the all-time punt returning touchdown player at Carolina in the history of the program. And now Gamecocks will come on offense and try to crunch this clock down.
1: Hey, I played with Dickie Harris, a guy I think he just surpassed. And they were playing North Carolina at Chapel Hill, and he broke one. And then Georgia did the same thing to Georgia. Phenomenal athlete.
0: Kick returner, too, right?
1: Dickie Yeah, kick returner. And he was unbelievable. Unbelievable. Great vision, great speed. Had that one step, full speed. It's just super young guy.
0: Anderson's coming in at quarterback for Carolina. And he'll take the snap, run the football right side himself. A good little cut around the 19-yard line. And the transfer quarterback will gain five on the play. He played well last week. Rushed the football, two for two through the air. And a lot of good things happening for the Gamecock quarterbacks and running backs in the last 2 weeks. Well, they stopped the clock for that one. Here's some Did he just readjust the game clock at 11:26 at night with a 45-9 score?
1: He took time off. No, he didn't. Yeah, he added some back.
0: I tell you. All right, here's Anderson out of the gun. Jawarn Howell beside him. They'll hand to Howell right up the middle. He'll cross the 25-yard line and fall forward. Four-yard gain on the play. Tommy, to your point, going down to the post game, got Shane Beamer. We talk about, we think, no major injuries here tonight. Massive run game production with 398 yards now. Boy, I'd like him to go over 400 here. That'd be nice. With 30 seconds to go. Run it one more time, guys. 45 points. A rain delay. They came back out and played pretty well. Just really the drops, the turnovers. And Anderson with 15 seconds to go. They will run it. And bouncing and going over 100 yards now is Carolina. 400 yards, excuse me. It might be Jawarn Howell going over 100 himself. 7-yard run. Carolina has two rushers on the night, over 100 yards. And Lenora Sellers and Matt Fuller both go over the century mark. And Carolina wins this on a rain delay, weather delay night. They take down the FCS visiting Townsend Tigers. And there'll be things to adjust to, things to get better at, things to build on. We'll talk to Coach all about that. Of course, Tommy will have some superlatives. Chris Miller will take you through the postgame. I'll have the exclusive interview with Shane Beamer coming up shortly. The final score, Carolina 45, Townsend 9. We'll start to recap tonight's game in just a few moments on the Carolina Locker Room Report You're listening to the Gamecock Sports Network from Learfield.
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0: 11:30, and Carolina wins it 45-9. We had an hour and a half weather delay, so thank you for hanging out with us and fighting through the weather delay. Now to Tommy Suggs with the Terminix Best Player of the Game. Tommy?
1: All right, Chris, thank you very much. Interesting ball game tonight, particularly when you sit here and select the best player of the game. But I go with Bakari Swain. Two punt returns for touchdowns. Don't see that often, folks. This guy has been phenomenal. 9:37 to go in the first quarter. Gamecocks struggling around a little bit on offense. Mistakes, penalties, everything. He catches it. He runs 58 yards. Touchdown. We go up 7-0. Then as the game just wears on a little bit in the second half, third quarter, end of the third quarter. And Towson comes out, plays well. They move it down the field, 75 yards, 11 plays. They score, 24-9. Not getting worried necessarily, but not where we want to be. Here's Vakari Swain again. 45 yards, punt return for a touchdown. 31-9 at that time. That's with 3 seconds to go in the third quarter. So we congratulate Vakari Swain. Vakari is a redshirt, a senior from Carrollton, Georgia. 6 feet, 193 pounds. Everybody recognizes his talent, not just us. Named second team Sporting News preseason All-American as a punt returner and was also named to the Paul Horning Award preseason watch list, which is presented to the most versatile player in college football. Named to the Jet Award preseason watch list, which is presented to players who excel in the return game. So we congratulate Bakari Swain, Best Player of the Game, Terminix Best Player of the Game, sponsored by Terminix, celebrating over 75 years in Gamecock country. Chris?
0: Thanks, Tommy. Carolina victorious 45-9. When we return, we'll have your full game highlights. The Carolina Locker Report continues from Learfield.
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0: Gibbs Price Stadium. Carolina victorious 45-9. Game highlights looking like this. Carolina won the toss. They wanted the football. They go 6 plays, 52 yards, and a fumble. After the two teams exchange punts, Towson decides to put right foot to leather. And here's what happens. Bakari Swain takes the first of 2 punt returns back for a touchdown.
5: Ainge got a punt out of his own end zone. This will be a time maybe Coach Smiley and Shane Beamer may come after the Towson kicker. They do not. They back up. Vicari's going to back up slightly to his own 43-yard line. Trying to get to the middle of the field. Made one guy miss, now another. He's into Townsend territory at the 40. On the far side, on the 30, great move in the 20. Got some blockers at the 10. Cut back and touchdown, Carolina. Touchdown, Vicari Swain. Oh, my. The first special team score of 2026. The fourth punt return for a touchdown of Vicari's career from 57 yards out. That may wake everybody up. Boom.
0: So big punt return for a touchdown by Vicari Swain. That would tie him with Dick Harris for the most punt returns for touchdowns in school history. Stay tuned. More to come from Vicari. Gamecocks then, after a punt by Townsend, would miss a field goal. Carolina gets the football back to start the second quarter. They go 11 plays, 66 yards, and Max Kelly jogs onto the field.
5: Max Kelly trying to win the job to be the permanent place kicker. Looks up. That south end zone, they snap it back, put it down for him, kick it up, it's gone. And this one's good. Max Kelly with his first field goal of his career as a Gamecock.
0: That point is 10-0. Ensuing drive, Towson has to punt the football away. Vicari Swain doesn't take that one back, but Matthew Fuller does his work, going 55 yards to the house.
5: Cyrus goes in motion. He's over there now, trips to the left. Lenoris looking that way, sprint draw. Matthew Fuller up the middle. Makes one cut, another. He comes out of the pile. At the 30, nobody going to get him in the head. At the 10, 5. Touchdown, Carolina. Touchdown, Matthew Fuller. Oh, what a beautiful play call from Kendall Bryles. He sent everybody over the left side, and there's the sprint draw. The first time we've run it on the night. Tommy, it goes for 55 yards and a Carolina touchdown.
0: Gamecocks up 17-0, feeling good, haven't given up any points all season. But Towson on the next drive go 8 plays, 52 yards, and they find the first points against Carolina.
5: They're going to kick the field goal. Zaydon Faraday to kick a 41-yard attempt, as Tommy said, right as the rain starts coming down. Snap it down. Punch kick by Faraday. Up and good.
0: So 17-3 at that point. Gamecocks would throw an interception on the ensuing drive. Hey, do you want more college football after our game? Tune into the College Football Blitz. 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
0: 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Gamecocks victorious 45-9 over Towson. Chris Miller here at Williams-Brice Stadium. We continue our highlights to start the second half. Towson would punt the football. The Gamecocks would waste no time getting on the board as 16 had a house call.
5: And it'll be Lenoris running himself. Great move.
9: Goodbye.
5: He is gone at the 40, 30. Big Lenoris at the 20. Do it yourself. Do it yourself, Lenoris. 58 yards. Touchdown, Carolina. Touchdown, Lenoris Sellers. His first rushing touchdown of 2026.
0: So 24-3, Gamecock starting to get things in gear, but then Lightning shows up and we have an hour and a half delay. Finally get things started back, and Towson comes out ready to go as they go 11 plays, 75 yards, and find pay dirt.
5: Vandorf out of the gun. Good snap. Looking left side. Backing up. Fade route. Got a man in the end zone. Caught. Townsend with a touchdown. Interline again on the play. It looked like Mekari Swain just gave up, Tommy.
0: First touchdown given up by the Gamecocks all season. Ensuing drive, Carolina drives down the field, but they cannot cash in. They turn it over on downs. However, Mekari Swain shows back up, and with this punt return, he passes Dick Harris for the most ever punt returns for touchdowns in Carolina history.
5: And here's Mekari Swain set back to receive, who's got a 58-yarder on the night. Lowe's punt. This is very returnable. At the Townsend 45, 40. Little stutter step. Now at the 35, 30. Mekari at the 20. 10 going for the pylon.
9: He did it.
5: Touchdown, Carolina. Touchdown, Mekari Swain. His second on the night from 45 yards out. He's the all-time punt returning touchdown leader in the history of Carolina football. He surpasses Dickie Harris with his fifth career punt return.
0: So there you have it, the all-time punt return leader in Carolina history. The teams would exchange punts midway through the fourth quarter. Gamecocks get on the board again as Jabri Coleman finds the end zone.
5: It'll be Jabri again, the stutter step, the low lunge, and into the end zone. Touchdown, Carolina. Touchdown, Jabri Coleman. His second on the season. He had a 60-yard burst last week. This one's a grinded-out three-yarder. And the extra point is upcoming, but it's 37-9.
0: The excitement on the ground would continue in the fourth quarter as Isaiah Augustive would go 55 yards to the house.
5: Crowding the line of scrimmage. Augustive comes out of the pile, left side. Isaiah breaks away. Are you kidding me? 20, 10, 5. Touchdown, Carolina. Touchdown, Isaiah Augustin from 55 yards out. Every one of these running backs wants a job.
0: Final score, Gamecocks 45, Towson 9. 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Our final score, Carolina 45, Towson 9. 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
0: 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Chris Miller, Williams-Brice Stadium is where we are. 45-9, Carolina wins it over Towson. Here's a look at your stats. Total yardage, Gamecocks end up with a total of 502 yards on 67 plays. Towson had 203 yards. Passing the football, Towson had 182 compared to 97 for Carolina. Gamecocks rush it for 405 yards, just 21 for Towson. Time of possession, Towson added for 34 minutes, Carolina for 26. Individually, Matt Fuller goes 11 carries for 29 yards and a score. Lenora Sellers, 7 for 126. Isaiah Gustav, 3 for 61 and a score. And Jabri Coleman, 6 for 32 and a score. Lenora Sellers, not a great night throwing the football. 10 of 23 with a pick for 96 yards. Cutter Woods was 1 of 3 for 1 yard. Receiving, tough night for the receivers. 8 drop passes. Brady Hunt was the leading pass catcher, 3 for 22. Nick Harbor, 2 for 35. Mazio Bennett, 2 for 8. Nitro Tuggle, 1 for 10. The big night was the punt returns. Vakari Swain, 3 punt returns, 122 total yards, 2 of those, 4 touchdowns. Leading tackler was J.R. Johnson. He had 3 tackles, and Jazavion Currents had 3 tackles, including a quarterback sack. Across for Towson, quarterback Andrew Endorf was 16 of 30, 171 yards and a touchdown. Kasim Phillips, leading rusher, 4 carries for 15 yards, and Aaron Enterline, 10 catches, 123 yards, and a touchdown. That's a look at your game stats as Carolina victorious 45-9 over Towson. Williams & Williams, attorneys at law, personal injury attorneys, relentless advocates for justice, and the official law firm sponsor of the Gamecocks. Gamecocks, 45-9 winners. 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
0: 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Gamecocks victorious by a score of 45-9 over Towson. 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Top 25 games going on right now. Utah taking it to Arkansas 22-3. That game's right before halftime. Southern Cal on top of Louisiana Lafayette 14-3. How about this one? Ohio State led Texas 23-3 at the start of the fourth quarter. I even said Ohio State is taking Texas behind the woodshed. Texas scores 21 unanswered in the fourth quarter. And with 25 seconds left, they score the game-winning touchdowns. They defeat Ohio State 24-23. Upset the number one ranked team in the nation. Georgia beats Western Kentucky 70-20. Notre Dame 52, Rice nothing. Indiana 55, Howard nothing. Oklahoma State upsets number six Oregon 39-31. LSU 45, Louisiana Tech 14. Ole Miss 41, Charlotte 9. Texas A&M 48, Arizona State 20. Michigan 17, Oklahoma 10. That's an upset. The 11th-ranked Sooners go down. Alabama defeats Kentucky 45-17. Texas Tech 35, Oregon State 24. BYU 28-17 winners over Arizona. Penn State gets a 27-9 win over Temple. SMU 56, UC Davis 10. Tennessee 45, Georgia Tech 24. And Washington defeats Utah State 16-14. Iowa sneaks past Iowa State 66-13. Houston cruises past Southern 77-6. Other games in the SEC which do not involve top 25 teams. Right now it's Auburn over Southern Miss 43-8. Also, other games that happened earlier today include Mississippi State, Gamecocks' opponent next week, blowing out Minnesota 38-13 on the road. Vanderbilt 35-26 winners over Delaware. Florida beat Campbell 52-3. And we're going to check in with the ACC and that game going on in the upstate right now. Oh, my goodness. At the half, it's a ball game in Clemson. The Tigers of Clemson 13, Georgia Southern 7. Tate Reynolds getting the start at quarterback for the Tigers. Also, North Carolina defeated East Tennessee State 35-3. Virginia Tech 44, Old Dominion 21. Wake Forest in double overtime beats Purdue 38-36. Pittsburgh 12, UCF 7, California 21, Syracuse 18, and Duke beats Illinois by a score of 31-27. 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
0: On the field, players take some hard hits, but it's nothing compared to getting hit by a train. 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
0: Chet, your first reaction from this game. Carolina wins at 45-9.
20: It was sloppy. I think when you go back and watch the film, they're going to see a lot of things, a lot of plays that they left out there. You know, we talked about the drops. Obviously, once we got kind of later into the game, once the rain started, you know, there was an explanation for some of that. I mean, it was some hard rain. It was super wet. Norris had trouble with the ball coming out of his hand on a couple of throws. But, you know, there were some drops prior to that rain starting. Yeah. So
0: 8 of them we counted. Yeah,
20: going to have to clean some things up in that game. Certainly got to make those grabs. Harbor with 2 touchdown drops. Mazio with 1 as well. You know, that ball was a little bit underthrown, but I think he probably could have made the adjustment and probably would say that he should have made the catch as well. Defensively, pretty pleased with the way that they came out, limiting 29 carries for 21 yards rushing. I don't think anyone anticipated Towson coming out and bowling through and running running straight through this Carolina defense, which they obviously did not, but felt like the defensive backs were playing a little soft, maybe feeling like the rush could get back to the quarterback, but, you know, he was able to sit back. He made, you know, a couple of really, really terrific throws. But I think when South Carolina watches the film, I think they were pretty vanilla defensively, didn't want to show any elaborate blitzes. But Tommy mentioned during the game they're going to be susceptible a little bit to the quarterback run. And when, you know, 6'4", 240-pound Kamario Taylor comes in with that Bulldog offense next week, he's going to be looking to take advantage of that.
1: Now we come back, we're going to talk about your thoughts going into that game next week. 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

0: Chris Miller along with Chet Tucker, Williams-Brice Stadium. Gamecocks win it 45-9. Chet, the Gamecocks turn their attention now to their SEC opener next week. An undefeated Mississippi State team rolls in. They're feeling good. They just beat Minnesota pretty badly on the road again. Minnesota's not world beaters, but still, they're a Power Four team, and you went on the road, and you beat them handily.
1: Yeah, Minnesota would be favored by a couple of touchdowns against this Towson or Kent State team, so you got to feel like Mississippi State at least has faced some better competition. And, you know, we were following that game along. It was an early kick, and as it got started, it just seemed like Mississippi State was, you know, up and down the field. They were in that afternoon session, and by the time we started peeking in, it was already 21-3. So they come in hot. They've got a very similar body type and style of athlete that Lenora Sellers in, and their quarterback in Kamario Taylor. And I think they've just, you know, they've kind of bottled up some of that

0: that, you know, you've got an opportunity and you see what you do. And then tonight just felt like there was a little bit of a, you know, a regression. I think it's probably, you know, the opponent that you're facing probably plays a little bit into that, where you may not give it the same level of respect or preparation, certainly not from the coaching standpoint, but players, it's hard to get up in cases where you feel like you're just going to go out and beat a team, but you can't catch your count your chickens before they hatch. And South Carolina struggled with some of the easy things tonight.
1: Gamecocks victorious by a score of 45-9. Jim Hudson Automotive Group, serving the Midlands since 1980. That wraps up tonight's Carolina Locker Report. Carolina Calls is next on the Gamecock Sports Network from Learfield.
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1: Gamecocks victorious 45-9. Of course, still to come, we're going to hear from the head coach of the South Carolina Gamecocks, Shane Beamer, who is standing by with our own Todd Ellis. But first, let's go to the lines. Casey is in Columbia. Casey, you're on Carolina Calls.
2: Hey, Chris. How you doing?
1: We're doing great.
2: Three quick points. Oh, good. Yeah, it was a pretty, you know, ugly game. Not ugly, but, you know, unclean. But I think this was just a game where we just kind of out-athleted them, you know, with all the big plays we had, Swain and the big long runs from Fuller and everything and Augustus. But 2 points on the I think Harbor is still – he's still trying to learn how to play receiver, because on that one he dropped on the jump pass from Sellers, he tried to alligator arm it or, like, catch it with it. If he would have caught that diamond with diamond-shaped hands, I think he would have caught that. So he still needs to work on that. One more, and I'll get off to get other people. That pass at Sellers, he's still having a little trouble with the intermediate, because that one pass to Sequel Patterson, Patterson called it, and I think it was in the third quarter, but it was a little behind him. If Sellers would have got that in front of him,

0: a little bit without breaking stride, I think Patterson takes that to the house. So anyway, I'll let y'all go. Great win, you know, solid win. And thanks, guys. Great job.
1: Appreciate it, Casey. Yeah, you know, at the end of the day, a win's a win. But yeah, I will second about the passing. Yeah, a couple passes that I know Little Rich Sellers wants back. The one to Mazio Bennett. He was upset with Mazio for not catching, but that was underthrown. That was a wide open pass, and that's one that if you want to win football games, you got to be able to make. So, yeah, to your point, there were a couple passes. That's something he's got to continue to work on. Casey, we appreciate your call. We return. 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

0: and welcome into the Locker Room Report, brought to you by Contract Construction. We're into the Shane Beamer postgame show. The Gamecocks beat FCS opponent Townsend tonight, 45-9, after an hour and 13-minute rain delay. And, Coach, like most games, good, bad, but at the end of the day, you're talking about your second win of the season. Your team is 2-0, and certainly handled a lot of different situations today. Your thoughts overall in the game?
1: Proud of the response after the half. As I told Chet at halftime, certainly not pleased with how we did things in the first half in all three phases, not just the offense. It's easy to look at the offense, but mistakes on defense and some mistakes on special teams. But to come in at the half, a challenge zone, there wasn't a bunch of screaming and yelling in there. It was, we know we're not playing to our standard, and the good news is we got 30 minutes to go out there and fix it. And we did. And then we got off to a good start with going three and out and then going right down the field and scoring. And then there's the weather delay. And then to be able to respond after that weather delay, too, and play like we played after that, there's a lot to build up on. I mean, I just told the team to not love the way you played, but to look at the stat sheet and see that we had 405 yards rushing, the third most all time here, if I'm not mistaken, here at South Carolina, have two punt returns for touchdowns and do some of the things we did. There's a lot to be excited about and a lot certainly to clean up, but proud certainly of the way we finished the game, not how we started it.
0: I know you like that so many people contributed to the rushing attempts tonight and the production that you got, third most all time, but you had Lenoris have over 100 yards rushing, you had Matthew Fuller over 100 yards rushing, and some other players making contributions either in getting touchdowns or making big runs for the 405. I this is so opposite of where we were last year, Coach. Your thoughts on where, how this running game has developed so much?
1: Yeah, I like it. Give credit to the offensive line. I think they're doing a nice job. I know they're doing a nice job. We've got good backs. I mean, you saw it tonight. You saw what Matthew did, but I mean, what Isaiah did, Jabri Coleman, the way that he runs, Christian, Jawarn in that two-minute drill. I mean, we got them all in there tonight. They did a nice job, but when you've got a quarterback like we have that can do what he does with his legs and you have quality backs, that just opens up so much more. Now we got to be better in the passing game. We had way too many drops. We had too many poorly run routes. I mean, it was certainly not our standard tonight at the receiver position.
0: Coach, we have we had the wet conditions tonight, but we counted officially 8 or 9 drops on the night from a host of players. Anything particular going on? There was some frustration down on the field. Your thoughts on what contributed to the inability to make connections is what it really looked like.
1: Yeah, disappointing. It wasn't like that's been an issue in practice. It is what it is. We had way too many drops. No excuse for that. And we got to be a whole lot better. And we got to catch the ball. And if we can't catch the ball consistently, then we'll get some other guys in there that can.
0: I'm going to ask Coach about the special teams, his defensive effort again tonight. That and more as we'll look ahead after this message from Sansbury Eye Center.
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0: Welcome back in. Another jubilant locker room here. And we're into the Shane Beamer postgame show. The Gamecocks big winners tonight, 45-9. And coach, special teams are always important to you. And I know you love when you have explosive plays, particularly on that side, or get a non-offensive touchdown. Vicari Swain becomes the all-time touchdown punt returner in the history of the program, surpassing Dickie Harris. Sometimes, coach, it looks like he's making it easy. Look easy. Your thoughts on what he did tonight, and of course the punt return team.
1: Yeah, he's a weapon. Give credit to those other 10 guys out there with him. I mean, we got a lot of starters that are out there: Judge Collier, Gerald Kilgore, Sean Murphy. There's a lot of our best players are out there, and we felt good about it coming into it. I told the team on Tuesday that I'd be really disappointed if we didn't score a touchdown on when they punt the ball this week, and I'd be really disappointed if we didn't block a punt. And I am disappointed that we didn't block a punt. We should have had about three, in my opinion. But, if we can just get Vicari started, and that's where one of my frustrations this week was our inability to do a good job last week against Kent State of giving Vicari the chance to get started. We really challenged our guys this week. Judge Collier did a great job tonight. Give him a lot of credit because he's out there blocking those gunners by himself, and that's not an easy job. And then Vicari, once you get the ball, he gets the ball in his hands, good things happen, and that team has got to continue to be a weapon for us anytime they're on the field.
0: This sounds like a multitude of bad things. They're all small, but they all contributed. Some penalties tonight, coach, unlike last week, some false starts, some pre-snaps, and then we were having some bad snaps early on in the ball game. Chris Miller, is that the reason you went for a change with Nolan Hay at halftime, and how's that working out?
1: No, change at halftime. Carter's back kind of tightened up on him. Those linemen, that's a long break, and they're sitting in that locker room, and his back kind of tightened up a little bit on him, and we feel good about Dolan in there too, so that's why we did that. Disappointing some of the penalties. The first drive was just a disaster from an offensive standpoint. I think we had two penalties. We had a fumble. We had a drop. I mean, it's disappointing because my pregame talks are overrated, clearly, because the last thing I told the team in the locker room was I wanted to see us play disciplined and not have penalties and not turn the ball over. And we go out there on the very first drive and we fumble, we get it back, and then we have a penalty, I think, on the very first play of the game. But in the end, we overcame that. We responded and played a cleaner game. I'm looking at it, six penalties. It felt like we had more, but six, it just kind of came up particularly early in the game.
0: Max Kelly got some opportunities tonight to try the field goal, knocked down a 33-yarder. And missed on a 45-yarder. Do you have anything in observing that, what you saw, good, bad, or indifferent?
1: No, we wanted to get him some work tonight. We did. We wanted to get Malik some work tonight. We did. He came in there and kicked some extra points. So, both those guys continue to compete. We didn't play Ethan Sanchez tonight, but both those guys continue to compete, and we'll see where we are going into next week.
0: Other than the back of Carter's, you were just talking about, he's a little stiff. On our Prisma Health Injury Report, how's the health of the team going into SEC play next week?
1: Yeah, good. We did not play DJ Black tonight. He had a little bit of a lower leg injury that kind of flared up, and we just decided to hold him tonight out of precaution. Mo Brown did not play the second half. He had a little bit of a bruise on his leg. I don't think either one of those are long-term, but DJ and Mo did not play tonight, and feel good about getting them back next week.
0: What's your gut say about Dylan and Peak next week with the start of SEC play?
1: My gut says get ready to watch them play some football next Saturday.
0: That'd be great. Either way, we're looking for them, hoping for them. I know they want to play bad. Congratulations. The Gamecocks go to 2-0 on the season with a dominant win again this week over a non-conference opponent in this season's first night game at Williams-Brice Stadium. The final score, Carolina 45, Townsend 9. Carolina steps it up in a big way next weekend as Southeastern Conference play begins in the 35th season of Carolina's membership in the SEC. Mississippi State's coming to town, 4:45 kickoff at Williams-Brice Stadium. The Bulldogs beat Louisiana Monroe in the opener and took down Minnesota today to go to 2-0 in the season. Should be a great matchup.
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0: was the biggest moment today? Let's find out with this week's Play of the Game.
1: And here's Rikari Swain, set back to receive, who's got a 58-yarder on the night. Lowe's punt. This is very returnable. At the Townsend 45, 40. Little stutter step now at the 35, 30. Rikari at the 20. 10, going for the pylon.
2: He did it.
1: Touchdown, Carolina. Touchdown, Rikari Swain. His second on the night from 45 yards out. He's the all-time punt returning touchdown leader in the history of Carolina football. He surpasses Dickie Harris with his fifth career punt return.
3: The second Rikari Swain touchdown punt return of the night. 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We'll jump in the lines. Jay, he's on his way back to Charlotte. You're on Carolina Calls. Jay.
4: Hey, thanks for taking my call. As always, thanks for letting me stay on hold and listen to that as we walk back from the stadium as well. You know, this is one of those get-through games that you know, you start off even, you know, they had a cocky on their, kind of a cartoon mascot cocky on their helmet tonight. No, I don't think anybody really took the game too seriously to begin with. It showed a little bit, but, you know, after the rain, it was almost like they settled in a little bit and decided that you know, we're going to get through the game, we're going to get through the game healthy, and we're going to inflict our will on a weaker opponent. They did. That's why we got three times, you know, I think it's third total rushing yards in school history. And congratulations to Swain, who has now got his name in the South Carolina history books, and that's always great to hear, great to see. I think people might be a little hard on Sellers on that Bennett drop. I think Bennett didn't cut his route off soon enough. I think he was supposed to go to the front of the L in Carolina as opposed to the junction of the, you know, kind of the midpoint of where the L makes that little 90-degree turn there. But I could be wrong, but just watching that interaction coming off the sidelines, it looked to me like he cut his route too deep, and that's why the ball was not where he was. But all in all, I think it was a good night to go into next week. You put stuff on film that Mississippi State's got to be worried about. You're obviously going to be worried. Mississippi State, if I'm not mistaken, their head coach is the brother-in-law of our offensive coordinator, so there's going to be some familiarity there. You know, everybody's kind of looked at them as kind of an also-ran lately, and they aren't, and they're for real. I think they're real. I think Kentucky's real, so I think we've got two great games coming up pretty soon. And I'm looking forward to them. It's going to be crazy. For the first time since I came home from Iraq in 2011, I'm going to miss a home game. I have to go to Maine to give a speech, and I'm like, you can tell people in Maine don't care about football because they schedule an event on a Saturday in the fall, but, you know, it is what it is. Got to go where the job pays you to go. And so somebody's got to call in and say something positive and say they're on the way to Charlotte next week. But you guys have a great night. Thanks for taking my call, as always. And I'll look forward to listening to y'all next week up in Maine.
3: Appreciate Jay, as always. Thanks for the call, and we appreciate your service. And have a safe trip up to Maine.
5: Yeah, I think you're exactly right on the route there on the front. I think there was a little miscommunication there. They were not on the same page on a couple of different plays. And, you know, Lenoris ran down towards Mazio. They were kind of being a little demonstrative with each other, trying to determine what exactly happened. And Coach Beamer met both of them at it about the numbers as they were coming off the field and told them to take that to the sideline. So got to figure out exactly what was going on. And by no means do I consider winning a game 45-9 kind of laying an egg. But if you're going to have a performance where you don't come out and have 100% and, you know, playing with everything firing, you know, it's not a bad day to come out and get a big victory, particularly certainly rather have it today in a 45-9 victory rather than having it next week or some subsequent week down the line in the season.
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1: Gamecocks victorious 45-9 over Towson. Meanwhile, in the upstate, Clemson in a war with Georgia Southern. They just missed a 53-yard field goal that would have cut it to one possession. They trail Clemson 16-7, about 10 minutes to go in that game. We're taking your calls here on Carolina Calls. Let's go to Owen. Owen's in Fort Mill. Owen, you're on Carolina Calls.
2: Hey, Chris. Hey, Chet. Thanks for taking my call. Once again, in this game, we saw a lot of action from guys that played high school ball in the state of South Carolina. It wasn't a shutout like last week, but definitely it was a great game for the Gamecocks. Specifically, I'd like to highlight the former South Point Stallion, Xavion Kearns, with his first sack in the game tonight. That was pretty cool to see. Also, it was cool to see Lenore Sellers get in the Superman mode tonight and run 58 yards into the house tonight for a touchdown. I don't know about y'all, but that run channeled memories back to 2024 when he used to do that all the time. Finally, the man that kept us alive in the game, Vakari Swain, on the punt return tonight was immaculate. But there were some downsides to the game tonight I'd like to point out that I believe we got to clean up before we enter SEC play next week. Like, specifically, there were a lot of drops tonight by the wide receivers. And that leads me into my question. Do you think this game is an indication of what's to come with Norris and the wide receiver core, or do you chalk it up to a wet night and say drops are going to happen? Thank you for taking my call.
1: As always, Owen, thanks for the phone call. Chet?
3: Yeah, I think you could hear it there in the bit with Todd and Coach Beamer. He said it wasn't something that they were experiencing in practice. We mentioned it kind of recapping the game. There were a lot of drops, and yes, the weather was a factor for sure. But there were a couple of them before that rain started. So probably just a lack of concentration, you know, trying to maybe turn their eyes upfield, thinking that they may have got some separation and have a chance to punch it into the end zone. But first thing you got to do as a receiver is secure that ball, make that catch. Then you got to worry about getting upfield and getting into the end zone. So, Owen, I don't think it'll be anything that'll be long term. I think that this gives them an opportunity to really kind of focus. I'm sure Coach Mike Furry, Coach Shane Beamer, you know, all of the offensive staff is going to be riding these guys hard this week and, you know, ensuring that they are catching balls throughout. They're going to put some balls into water buckets just in case it rains again later on in the season. Going to be firing at them from the jugs machine. You know, it wasn't a situation where, you know, balls were being, you know, just fired all over the place. I mean, some of these passes were kind of lobbed. Sometimes that's harder because you're anticipating, you're used to a ball being thrown at you with some pace. The jump pass there to Harbor, you know, I don't think it kind of snuck up on him, but he tried to pin it against his body with his chest rather than sticking his hands out to grab it. So I just think it's fundamental technique, and I think that they'll be fine moving forward. But I do, Owen, like you said, it was nice to see Lenore kind of get out into the open field. He made a great move kind of right at the line of scrimmage, shook a defender right out of his shoes, and then once...
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1: Gamecocks victorious 45-9 over Towson. Chris Miller along with Chet Tucker. Chet, let's talk defensively for Carolina. What do they need to get better on between now and when they take on Mississippi State next week?
2: I think they've been pretty vanilla here throughout the early going. We haven't seen many of the numerous kind of, you know, exquisite blitz packages or, you know, any stunts, anything up front that's going to cause a lot of things to jump out at you on tape. It's just been kind of man-on-man, best man able to do it. Really been pleased with the kind of growth there, particularly Julian Walker. He's been a nemesis out there. He's been able to get pressure in the backfield pretty much every time that he's out on the field. So, you know, I would love to see the corners come up and play a little bit tighter. Kent State had some success passing the ball around on the underneath stuff, hit us with a couple of screens. Much better tonight defending the screen. You could tell that was a point of emphasis, but still pretty soft underneath and allowing some, you know, kind of short passes. But I think that's where they're going to be a little bit susceptible, particularly when that defensive line gets going, pins their ears back, and hopefully when Dylan Stewart's back on the field. Quarterbacks are not going to be able to sit back in the pocket and take deep shots downfield because they're just not going to have time.
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1: Gamecocks winning 45-9 over Towson. We'll jump to the lines for our final call tonight. 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
2: Hi there.
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2: Hey, man, how you doing?
1: We're doing great.
2: First of all, a great night for the Gamecocks. And, you know, I've been a Gamecock fan. I was going to Williams-Brice Stadium probably before you were born. I hate to say it that way. I'm 64, which makes me old as crap, right? But, and that's okay. You know, I remember cheering in the bleachers and, like 1968, and I told my grandma, I said, they need to put John Roach in, we'll win the game. And she's like, honey, he's on the basketball team. And I'm like, oh, yeah, okay.
3: Well, he was a heck of a point guard there. He could distribute the ball. He might have been all right at a quarterback.
2: Well, that's kind of what I was thinking. It's like, okay, he knew how to get the ball around. And he was like all those New York players that Coach McGuire got. Oh, they didn't take any crap from anybody. It'd be a slugfest in a heartbeat. But anyways, I'm very proud of Coach Beamer. I know we've had some fans that have been up and down on him. And I'm like, hey, man, any university in this country would love to have Coach Beamer. Okay, we're lucky to have him. And he's actually recruited some really fine athletes. And I realized, like, next week and the rest of the year, okay, we're really getting to the punching match with the schedule. But you know what? I went to school at Auburn, okay? So I know what this is about, okay? Everybody hates everybody. You don't like anybody. I mean, we'd play one out-of-conference team once a year, and that'd be Florida State. Oh, we hated their guts. So it was like, okay, I get this sort of, but the main thing is you know, if you're a Gamecock fan, always keep an open mind, okay? We're not on the field calling plays, okay? We don't see what the coaches see. And, I mean, it's easier when you're from a camera, you know, in the upper deck, looking down on the field, kind of, but not really, you know. And I have a lot of hopes for this team. I think we've got a lot of new athletes that and current athletes that were already there. We're getting ready to put together a good team. You know, we could easily go 8-3 or maybe 9-4, you know. But we'd have to play our best game every week. You don't worry about 2 weeks from now. You play next week. That's it. Season over. But Coach Beamer, he'll know what to tell him, you know. And I hope you all have a pleasant evening.
1: Appreciate the phone call, Lawrence. Have fun in Kansas City. That's Lawrence called from Kansas City. Carolina Calls is where you are. Gamecocks victorious 45-9 over Towson. We'll wrap up Carolina Calls postgame next. 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
1: Gamecocks victorious 45-9 over Towson. Up next is Mississippi State, the first of nine consecutive SEC games. Their next time they jump out of conference, it's the final regular season game of the season as they travel to Clemson. So many people to thank. It's been a really long broadcast. Of course, our good friend Michael Collins keeping us straight. The entire 9 hours we were on air. We had an hour and a half delay, plus pregame, postgame, all that good stuff. Of course, the voice of the Gamecocks, Todd Ellis. Our color analyst, Tommy Suggs, in his 54th season. Our spotter, David Spence. Our statistician, Douglas Kershaw Adams. And, of course, Dan Stewart, who is our engineer. Everyone here at the University of South Carolina and our executive producer, Liz McMillan. For Jed Tucker, I'm Chris Miller saying so long. Gamecocks victorious 45-9 over Towson. We'll talk to you next Saturday at 1 o'clock as the Gamecocks host Mississippi State. This has been Carolina Football from Learfield.
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0: G6, 20 minutes from now. What's Club G6? You're going to have to find out. I feel like, because it's late on Saturday night, I feel like Stefan from SNL.
1: New York's hottest club. It's Club G6. It's got everything. East Carolina, App State, and bangers.
0: Bottles on ice. 20 minutes from now. No. Get rid of it, Alex. Get rid of it. No, we don't want to ruin the surprise. For those watching, we encourage people to watch this show in addition to listen to it. Westwood One Sports Night YouTube channel. Do that, because there might be visual elements to this as well. Might need to invest in some strobe lights, Will Dalton. Don't know if that's in the Westwood One budget for football season, but the worst they could say is no. So we're going to work on that. Ohio State, Texas. That might be the best college football game of the season. Or at least the craziest finish. Number one led 23-3 in the fourth. Number one lost 24-23. How did it happen? Glad you asked. We'll get to the NFL game that might be the best game of the weekend that nobody's talking about in just a bit. But our crew at Westwood One was at DKR tonight calling this game, our guy Danny Reed. It looked, to quote the late great Billy Packer, over in the first half. 13-3, final minute of the half, when Ohio State turns to four.
2: Three first half receptions for Jackson. He, the running back in the backfield, first and 10 at the 19. Clock down to 10. Sayan looks middle. End zone up. Caught. Jeremiah Smith. Touchdown, Ohio State. Turnover on downs turns into a Buckeye touchdown. 19-3 with just 10 seconds left in the first half. And a lot of air may have just gone out of this stadium.
0: Eight catches, 164 for Jeremiah Smith, 20-3 at halftime after that score. Then you get to the fourth quarter. Texas gets a couple of scores, but Ohio State is in field goal range. They're inside the 30. One more score puts this puppy away. They bring out the field goal team inside 4 minutes to go, and this happens.
2: Hawkins, left hash from 45 to re-extend the lead to 9. The snap ball down, the kick's a sidewinder, and he missed it to the left. 3 of 3 before that. Longhorn football, 4:16 left at DKR.
0: Ruh-roh. One score game. Touchdown and an extra point puts them ahead. 12 plays later, Texas is at the goal line, and Hollywood Smothers, the newest Longhorn running back, gets the call.
2: Ohio State does have two goal line stands against Texas the last two meetings, but this is literally at the 6-inch line. Back in the eye, power set with three tights. Third and goal inside the one. Manning turned, Smothers over the top. Touchdown, Texas! It's a tie game! Hollywood Smothers with his second one-yard rushing touchdown in the fourth quarter from 23-3 to 23-23.
0: Wow. But there's still a little bit of time on the clock. All you have to do is get in field goal range. Maybe Hawkins can avenge himself. But the game ended in chaos this way.
2: Sayan throws right. McCune makes his first catch. Hit the 20. Thrown back an extra couple yards. Clock's winding. They're out of timeouts. Down to 7 seconds. Down to 5. Ohio State forgot they're out of timeouts. 3, 2, 1. They get the snap. This is it. Sayan winds up. Deep left sideline. It's incomplete. Everything's bigger than Texas. And the Longhorns have come back to 24-23!
0: What a game. Texas over Ohio State. Last call for Ohio State, Texas phone calls on this Westwood One Sports Night. If you want to make the case for Texas being the number one team in the land, you can do that. If you want to tell us just how far you're willing to say this knocks Ohio State down, 310.

0: Did we already get to Andrew here, or should I go to Andrew? 310-840-4910. Let's go to Andrew. Andrew, what do you have to add to this?
1: Hey, hi, what's your name?
0: My name's Josh.
1: Oh, Josh. Okay. So I have a couple comments other than what I told your boy on the phone, and you guys, phenomenal show.
0: Thank you so much. And by the way, real quick, for those who don't know, my name's Josh Graham. I'm going to be on in this slot now throughout football season. Generally, I'm on during the week, but we have, you know, we want to be on right after the college games end. It's me and Linnell Willingham who hosts Westwood One Sports Night during the week, and Linnell's going to be on in this slot after the NFL action tomorrow. So get used to college football season, listening to us here on Saturday nights recapping things, and it's good to have you. What do you got, Andrew?
1: On a national level, Westwood won the March Madness. This show, I think no one does it better on a national level. I mean, I could be wrong, but I'm in Chicago.
0: Bringing up college basketball. You're speaking my love language now, because I am based in North Carolina. I've covered Duke in North Carolina for about a decade, so I know those programs very well. I wasn't expecting college basketball being brought up from the city of Chicago. You've won me over, Andrew.
1: If you want to talk Iota-Sumo, Michigan, we can do that.
0: Dude,
1: but I was going to comment on that.
0: You're just, don't tickle me. You're just tickling me now.
1: Champagne Bulls should not have traded.
0: Let's just talk about all the foreign players that Brad Lambert has on his team and what they're going to do coming up this year.
1: NFL
0: or Brad Underwood. Brad Underwood, sorry.
1: Oh, Brad Underwood?
0: Whoever, yeah, I'm talking about Brad all those Underwood dudes, all the foreign guys.
1: Who's the guy on the team now? Or is he still there, the 6'9" guy who could shoot threes, European white guy?
0: Okay, I'll stop for the sake of the audience and say, you know, that part of the conversation is just for me and you. We've won each other over. We're like the guys in Step Brothers. We just became best friends. We could do samurai swords after the show, maybe do some karate kicks and make bunk beds. But what do you got on the football front for me, Andrew?
1: So, Caleb Williams fan, Bears fan, 30 years. Bengals box is unequivocally sexier than Bills Texans will be a slugfest like an NFC North old 40 years ago. But Bengals box, sexiest game of the day in theory. I was going to comment. I wanted to ask you about Texas Ohio State because I didn't watch
0: but
1: I knew it was 20.
0: Please.
1: I knew it was.
0: Wait a minute, Andrew. Wait a minute. We got a call last hour from somebody in Chicago who said that they couldn't find the Texas Ohio State game because apparently it wasn't on ABC 7 in Chicago.
1: That was me.
0: Is this true?
1: That wasn't me. You know what? I wasn't really near a TV. When I got to a TV, it was already like Air
0: Force. I'm not saying you were the guy that called us. I'm saying, is it true that this game wasn't on network TV in Chicago?
1: Like, I didn't get
0: you're
1: my
0: the
1: eyes
0: second
1: in front
0: person
1: of the
0: from
1: TV.
0: Chicago who's told us they couldn't watch this game. Or
1: it was in the
0: was
1: car online. I couldn't find it on the radio. That was why I didn't see it. But I was aware that they were up by 20 and then lost. So I wanted to ask you, because we know that happens and they're both good teams. So what was the cause and who do you think will be number one? That's all I want to know.
0: All right. Thanks so much. I think Texas will be number one because Texas is at 4 and Notre Dame's at 3 in front of them. Notre Dame didn't play anybody really of note this weekend. Number two is Georgia. Georgia's just played cupcakes and they didn't receive any first place votes this past week while Texas received 2. So I think the win over Ohio State will propel Texas over Notre Dame, propel them over Georgia, and they'll be the number one team in the land, and it'll be Texas 1, Georgia 2, and Notre Dame in at number 3. How far Ohio State falls will be interesting. Wouldn't it surprise me if they are at number 4, but we shall see. Oregon won't be at 5, we know that. Miami is going to jump over Oregon. They're probably going to be 6 or at the highest 5. But the top 3, I feel pretty comfortable in saying that it's going to be Ohio State 1, Georgia 2, and Notre Dame coming in at number 3. That's what I think we're going to get. Is there still college football going on at this moment, Will Dalton? I think. Is USC still playing? It just went final.
2: I don't know.
0: Louisiana scored 13 in the fourth. Might be significant to some. USC 49, Louisiana 30. Jada Mayava, 19 of 29 passing, just casually 5 touch touchdowns. Casually. Jada Mayava now has 10 touchdown passes on the year in three games. Not that impressive when you consider Darian Mensah has 8 touchdowns through two games and only 4 interceptions. Or interceptions. Incompletions. 8 touchdown passes, 4 incompletions for Darian Mensah through two games. Will Dalton, we've buried the lead for the show today. As mentioned, last call for phone calls at 310-840-4910. We are bringing a new segment to Saturday nights here on Westwood One Sports Night. We show love to the little guy. We show love to the late night club goer. Club G6 opens up next on Westwood One Sports Night. That was like football sex. It's great. Let's do it. Over and over again.
2: Sunday night football. Cowboys, Giants. Can Dallas's revamped defense live up to the expectations? Or will John Harbaugh put a halt to the hype by spoiling the Cowboys opener in his New York debut?
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4: Optimist.

0: I'd rather watch Joe Burrow, who's further along than Caleb Williams, and I'd rather watch Baker Mayfield, who's further along than Bryce Young, play football against each other. That's a better football game. That's the only point I'm making here. It's a more interesting football game. It's going to be a more aesthetically pleasing game, a more high-scoring game. Like, that might be the best game of the day. Like, we're saying this right now, and there are going to be some folks saying, oh, I don't know about that. And then you watch the game, and it's 38-35, and we're going to be like, whoa, that was awesome. That was like football sex. It's great. Let's do it over and over again. Re-rack it. Did I just make you uncomfortable?
1: No, I'm looking at the slate here. You don't find
0: I think Bills
1: Texans more interesting. I think Bills Texans the most
0: interesting. No. I'm saying Bucks Bengals is the most interesting game. It's the best game that no one seems interested in talking about. Bills Texans is getting it shine. And by the way, I think Bucks Bengals is going to be a better game because I don't think the Bills are going to have all that much fun against Houston tomorrow. I don't. I think Josh Allen, cue the internet meme where the guy has the no regrets on his neck. I think that's what, from We're the Millers or whatever. Don't know who the meme is where the guy's saying, I'm straight up not having a good time. That's the Buffalo Bills in this game. They're going to be straight up not having a good time against the Houston Texans defense. And you might be one of those sickos that loves watching guys struggle. It's like the sickos who try to pretend that watching U.S. Open golf is fun when the leader is at one under par or three under for the entire tournament, wins the tournament. Why? Because we like to see them struggle. No, I like seeing good golf shots rewarded, and I like seeing scoring in football. Sorry. Sue me. That's where I'm at. But I do think the Bucks have a really good shot of upsetting Cincinnati in this game. The Bucks tend to start the season well. The Bengals tend to start slow. Cincinnati's O-line doesn't seem to have gotten all that much better. And then you got a first-round pick in Reuben Bain that's playing pretty motivated. He slipped in the draft further than he probably should have. And he could pay immediate dividends for Tampa, along with Yaya Diaby on the other side. Bucks, Bengals. That game should be a lot of fun. Did we already get to Andrew here, or should I go to Andrew? 310-840-4910. Let's go to Andrew. Andrew, what do you have to add to this?
2: Hey, hi, what's your name?
0: My name's Josh.
2: Oh, Josh. Okay, so I have a couple comments other than what I told your boy on the phone, and you guys, phenomenal show.
0: Thank you so much. And by the way, real quick, for those who don't know, my name's Josh Graham. I'm going to be on in this slot now throughout football season. Generally, I'm on during the week, but we have, you know, we want to be on right after the college games end. It's me and Linnell Willingham, who hosts Westwood One Sports Night during the week, and Linnell's going to be on in this slot after the NFL action tomorrow. So get used to college football season, listening to us here on Saturday nights recapping things, and it's good to have you. What do you got, Andrew?
2: On a national level, Westwood won the March Madness. This show, I think no one does it better on a national level. I mean, I could be wrong, but I'm interested.
0: Bringing up college basketball. You're speaking my love language now, because I am based in North Carolina. I've covered Duke in North Carolina for about a decade, so I know those programs very well. I wasn't expecting college basketball being brought up from the city of Chicago. You've won me over, Andrew.
2: If you want to talk Iosumo, Michigan, we can do that.
0: Dude,
2: but I was going to comment on that.
0: You're just, don't tickle me. You're just tickling me now.
2: Bulls should not have traded.
0: Let's just talk about all the foreign players that Brad Lambert has on his team and what they're going to do coming up this year.
2: NFL
0: or Brad Underwood. Brad Underwood, sorry.
2: Oh, Brad Underwood?
0: Whoever, yeah, I'm talking about Brad all those Underwood dudes, all the foreign guys.
2: Real. Who's the guy on the team now, or is he still there, the 6'9" guy who could shoot threes, European white guy?
0: Okay, I'll stop for the sake of the audience and say, you know, that part of the conversation is just for me and you. We've won each other over. We're like the guys in Step Brothers. We just became best friends. We could do samurai swords after –

0: super impressive in the Apple Cup against Washington State. Short week for them. Key interception while leading by six in the fourth quarter. And we're able to get a field goal to close things out. 16-14. Washington survives against Utah State. You want to know what the furthest thing I saw from seeing a group of six team pull off an upset over a P4? That would be Old Dominion facing James Franklin and Virginia Tech. This was easily the funniest sequence I saw the entire day, Will. Do you know what I'm talking about?
1: Yeah.
0: ODU fumbled the ball. Virginia Tech scoops and scores, except the player pulled the DeSean Jackson. Players just won't stop doing it. Players won't stop running into the end zone, but before you run into the end zone, drop the ball before you're going into the end zone. Like, drop it before you get to the goal line. It's the worst thing that you can do in football. So instead of it being a scoop and score touchdown, it is a touchback for the other team who takes over. So ODU catches the biggest break possible. It's not a scoop and score touchdown because of the bonehead DeSean Jackson-like mistake. On the very next snap, ODU fumbles again, scoop and score touchdown. And they do hold on this time. And they do score. Double Down J writes in, I'm in the club. We got a dub. Go Texas. Texas Longhorns not welcome in this club. Horns down in Club G6. Unless you're talking about North Texas. If you're talking about the North Texas Mean Green, come right on down. Red Velvet. Oh, you got chicks with you? Cool. We'll open up the Red Velvet rope. Come on in, North Texas. You didn't tell me you were the Mean Green. 44-6 winners today against UNLV. Let's go, Mean Green. Yeah. I used to live in Denton, Texas, selling books door to door.

0: Look, we're two games into the NFL season, and we're already overreacting, I think, a little bit to one of them, but one of them I think we may be underreacting to a little bit. I think we're overreacting to the Rams season opening loss, and maybe we're underreacting the seriousness of the New England Patriots and what their situation is like after starting the season off 0-1. Let's start with the Rams here, right? The Rams had all this preseason hype, and rightfully so, because of what they've assembled. I mean, this Rams team in the offseason assembled the NFL's version of the Avengers. I mean, the history they made by bringing in Myles Garrett, making that trade for Myles Garrett, is historic because no team in NFL history has ever come into a season with the reigning MVP and the reigning Defensive Player of the Year. That would be MVP Matthew Stafford, Defensive Player of the Year Myles Garrett. But this team has. From a roster standpoint, they have done something that this league has not seen before. So of course the expectation should be Super Bowl. Of course they should be one of the heaviest Super Bowl favorites that we've seen in a long, long time in the National Football League. That is a very fair expectation. Now, maybe we were kind of overshooting a little bit. I think it was Bill Plaschke that wrote the article of the Los Angeles Rams will go 17-0. We could stop that. We could pump the brakes there, right? There's a little too much parity in this league to be throwing around 17-0 or having anything like that. I'm a firm believer that we will never get an undefeated Super Bowl champion again as long as this league continues to go on. I think the 1972 Miami Dolphins have their place in history pretty firmly etched in as the only team to do that. Don't see that happening in today's NFL. But my trust in Matthew Stafford, Myles Garrett, is not going to allow me to overreact to their poor showing against the 49ers. Did they get worked? Yeah, absolutely. Did the offense look incredibly sluggish? Yeah, 100%. And that's one of the reasons why I can kind of brush it off a little bit. It's a weird one-off game played in Australia. And yes, I get it. The 49ers were stuck with the same circumstances. There are two teams on the field that had to make that trip. But one team looked sluggish and one didn't. One team took a completely different approach with how they got there, and one took a different one, right? The Niners got there early, they acclimated, and they clearly looked like the team that got there a week earlier and acclimated themselves to the conditions, to the time change, everything that goes into playing an NFL regular season game in Melbourne, Australia. You could tell a big difference there in the sports science part of it. The Rams lost the sports science battle. They also lost the battle on the football field. They did just straight up get beat at the line of scrimmage. And I think what the 49ers did was maybe play or kind of scheme out your protection in the best way you can against a team that has Myles Garrett on the defensive line. I don't know if we will. I don't think we'll see a team all year long take Myles Garrett out of the game the way Trent Williams and that San Francisco 49ers offensive line and tight end group, throw George Kittle and crew in there too, because they did a fantastic job of chip blocking and doing everything they could to make sure Myles Garrett didn't have a single tackle in that game. That's also great offensive coordinating. It's great coaching from Kyle Shanahan, who is a wizard, right? One of the best offensive coaches in this game. The 49ers straight up won that game. We got to give them credit. I don't think enough people are maybe giving the 49ers credit, maybe more a little eager to jump on the Los Angeles Rams because of those expectations. I'm willing to chalk it up as the Niners were the better team that day. It's an any given Sunday, or I guess now Wednesday or Thursday league, but the Niners straight up played better. They were more prepared, and they played better. And tip the cap to them. The 49ers are a damn good football team, too. That team can contend for that division. That team, if defensively they hold up, is going to be dangerous all season long. We forget they won 12 games last year, right? We forget how good that 49ers team actually was because they had to play in a division with the Rams and the Super Bowl champion Seahawks. So I'm not going to bail on any thoughts about the Rams. I picked them to win the Super Bowl. I'm still, as we sit here on the first NFL Sunday of the year on September 13th, I'm still picking them to win the Super Bowl. I'm not going to overreact to that loss. However, I don't think you can overreact to what the New England Patriots did. They're displaying maybe some more real red flags to me. And the A.J. Brown ankle injury, that's going to keep him out at least the next four games. is leaving that wide receiver room awfully thin, especially considering they traded Kayshon Boutte to the Houston Texans before the season started. So the wide receiver room is already ridiculously thin. They got completely pantsed at the line of scrimmage by the Seattle Seahawks again. They have played pretty bad on the offensive line from the start of the playoffs last year to now. And then Drake May is starting to have a little bit of a troubling trend too. Dating back to the playoffs last year, he's gotten very interception happy against good defenses. If you go back to the start of the playoff run to now and take all those playoff games in the Super Bowl and week one into account, he's got as many interceptions as touchdown passes in that time frame. And it's not all a byproduct of great defense. Yeah, he's played great defenses. The Seahawks twice, the Broncos, the Texans. He's played great defenses. But it's not all just the byproduct of those defenses. The decision-making has really taken a dip, especially that third and final interception on Wednesday night was atrocious. One, you cannot, if you're going to throw that football, you have to get it to where you're missing high and your only person that can catch that ball is your receiver. Worst case scenario, the ball goes out of bounds. It's a three-point game. No shame in throwing that ball out of bounds and letting your kicker send this thing to overtime. Drake May did the one thing you're not supposed to do in that situation. And you would expect your quarterback, who was an MVP runner-up, to have that understood. That was disappointing to see from Drake May. Now, the Patriots' defense will keep them in a ton of games, but they can ill afford to just turn the rock over like that. And with A.J. Brown out for a while, May's going to have to be his MVP runner-up self that we saw during the regular season last year, or this team is going to have a remarkably hard time winning games against a much more difficult schedule than they faced last year. Coming up next, though, to kick off the second hour of the show, week ones are full of trends, but I'm going to tell you one trend that gets completely reversed today. One trend that I'm going to say completely gets broken on today's slate of games. I'll tell you who it involves next as you listen to NFL Sunday Morning with Elijah Campbell here on Westwood One Sports and the Westwood One Sports app.
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21: Yes, it's always good to see you and hang out with you, Steve. Thoroughly enjoy it. And also, all of our audience out there, you guys are awesome. My longtime listeners, welcome back to another great episode of the Road to Retirement Show. Really appreciate you. Steve, we did an event recently, Social Security and Income Planning Workshop. By the way, folks, make sure you check our calendar at limehousefinancial.com for upcoming events, okay? You need to be at these. They're very beneficial for you. But I was at this event and a gentleman came up to me and he's like, "Yeah, I listen to you on the radio all the time." And he's like, "Hey, you look like you sound." And I said,
20: "All
21: right.
20: Well, that's a compliment, man. That's a real compliment.
21: I really appreciated it. And I thanked him for being a longtime listener and actually, you know, hearing the show for a while and then, hearing me talk about these events, he said that's what kind of got him in is, he wanted to come meet us in person, learn more about what we do and hear the subject matter. And he scheduled an appointment with us. So we're on our way to potentially, you know, onboard a new client because of that. But anyway, longtime listeners, you guys are great. Really appreciate you. And if you're new to the show, welcome in the Road to Retirement Show with Limehouse Financial. I'm Trip Limehouse. And this is really, you know, important. I think that we talk about things that are hidden and silent threats and maybe the question, you know, that everyone's asking or not asking, you know?
20: Yeah. Oh, yeah. Well, so we're talking a little bit about the cyclospora, right? I mean, the lettuce thing and the disease and the parasite that comes with it. And I mean, I'm not trying to make fun of it, but because it certainly is a problem. But what we're going to find out
21: is... It's like a crisis, though. I mean, it's been a crisis for people.
20: Sure. They get sick from foods they thought were healthy. It actually got me thinking about tainted money plans. What do you think?
21: Oh, yeah.
20: Tainted money plans. Stuff that looks good on the surface, but bad underneath. Can it happen in a retirement plan, Trip, in your experience?
21: Oh, my goodness. Yeah, absolutely. I mean, it's really one of the biggest mistakes that people make is things look good on the surface, but, you know, we look further, you look closely at them, and then they're not, you know. And that really can be one of the biggest mistakes that people make, Steve. A lot of financial problems don't just kind of say, "Hey, here I am, look at me." You know, they're hidden deep down in a so-called plan that could look just perfectly fine until, you know, retirement exposes the weakness of the overall plan or a serious weakness in the plan. So just like healthy looking produce can sometimes carry hidden contamination that we would not even really think about. Yes, a retirement plan can carry hidden risks that don't become obvious until years later. It's really problematic and it happens all the time.
20: So what are some hidden contaminants that we might find in our plan if you sit down with somebody and you go, this could be a problem?
21: Well, I mean, in a way, what I'm going to say now is a good problem, but it's still a problem and often hidden for people. That's why I want to talk about it. We're referencing large account balances, okay? Large account balances. And in general, people equate having a large account balance to a healthy retirement plan. So the first mistake here is that people think they have a plan, but actually they just have an account. And we talk about it all the time on the show. Pay close attention, folks. Your money is in a account until you take action and turn it into a plan, okay? And it is very misleading because most people that we work with, you know, seven-figure portfolios, they've got 401ks, and their employers tell them, "Hey, this is your 401k plan," and it's actually not. It's just an account, okay? So there's a big difference between an account and a plan. An account is where money's located, and a plan is what's yours. And the sooner you move from an account to a plan, the better you are. 855-620-2416 is how you get in touch with us, or #250 keyword retirement. Okay. LimehouseFinancial.com. But so Steve, this large account balance.
20: Yeah.
21: What, especially if it's tax deferred, which by the way, are two words that should never go together. in my professional opinion. I mean, you know, when we're deferring taxes, we're kicking the can down the road. So because a person may have a very large tax deferred account, they have hidden tax exposure. They're going to, at some point, begin making withdrawals from this tax deferred vehicle. And if they wait until the point where they're forced to take a distribution, that's a required minimum distribution, age 73 right now. And if they wait until that point in time and their account balance, assuming they haven't turned it into a plan, their account balance is higher and, you know, than it's ever been before. I mean, a $2 million tax deferred account, Steve, at age 73, roughly 4%. So that's an $80,000 required minimum distribution. Okay.
0: Wow.
21: So add that to, so let's say you got a married couple, add that to two social securities and one pension and some rental income. All of a sudden, and we talked about it, I think last week or the week before in the show, all of a sudden what's happened is this cascading effect takes place. And now there's people moving into a higher tax bracket. And now Irma is coming in and cracking the whip. Mm-hmm. She's not nice, like you know. But it realistically, you know, that's the it is related to the B, the Medicare Part B.
0: Part B it is. Exactly.
21: Yeah, I mean that's a surcharge that people who have higher income have to pay just to keep Medicare Part B going. You know, so that happens. So, you know, this is problematic, and so that's one of the things that comes to mind. You know, that. You know, on the surface, things look good, but it's bad underneath. And I'm not saying that it's bad that people have money. I think that's fantastic. Hey, listen, if you don't accumulate, you're not going to be able to decumulate.
0: Of course.
21: And retirement is the time when we're decumulating. Folks, as an expert in income and distribution planning, I highly encourage each and every one of you out there to have an income and a distribution plan and to have it now. Okay. What is that? Well, it's a plan given to you by an expert like myself or my investment advisor, Jonathan, giving it to you. Mm-hmm. It identifies for you where you should take money from, when you should take it, how much you should take, and how long it's going to last. Essentially, an income and a distribution plan is the gas gauge for your retirement. And if you do not have this, which most people don't, you are setting yourself up for potentially taking a wrong turn on the road to retirement that can lead to a dead end. So anybody listening right now that does not have an income and

0: within the account doesn't change like it should as the person is moving closer to exiting on the road to retirement journey. And folks, this is where we can really come in and help you. You know, my investment advisor, Jonathan O'Reilly, great guy, love that guy. He can help you understand what is in your 401k and if it's the right thing for you, right? So, and we do this from a fiduciary capacity, only making recommendations that are in your best interest, okay? This is different than you talking to your workplace person about what you should be invested in, because we take into consideration the big picture, all aspects of planning, the tax planning, the estate planning, the income and distribution planning, the Social Security planning, you know, the money management. You know, we professionally manage money, folks. We help you with this. We do it all. So what we do is a lot different than what that person that your employer gives you access to would help you with. Okay. And there's a big, big difference. And you need to be talking to us about this. If you're 59 and a half or older, folks, now's the time to roll over your 401k. Even if you're still working, you can do it. It's a lateral move, not taxed, no penalty. Your employer could care less. You have less money in your account at work, but more money in your plan, which is the ultimate goal, for you to have more money in your plan. 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
0: Things are looking really good on the surface, but what will happen later? Are there things you're not aware of happening in your retirement plan? Contaminants, silent killers. We're going to get into it coming up.
1: We are back on the road to retirement with Tripp Limehouse. A nice cruise going on today, guiding us through, avoiding the detours, the bumps in the road. That's what we're doing today. Tripp's been helping folks do just that for better than 20 years. And we are talking about, Cyclospora, that lettuce-related thing from a, you know, and it's really caused a lot of problems around the country. So we're sort of relating that to, you know, some problems that can happen. You talked about, the hidden contaminants that we see. And then what about just because we wash the vegetables doesn't necessarily make it clean. How do we solve that problem?
0: That's right. Well, and how are we tying, you know, retirement planning and, you know, contaminants on lettuce together? The whole premise here, folks, is that, you know, something that you would think would be really good and harmless produce, you know, all of a sudden it becomes not so much. And there's nothing that you could see when you were, you know, picking up that lettuce, nothing you knew about until like it blew up, right? And then it's problematic for everybody. And so what we want to do is talk about how with, you in financial planning, retirement

0: 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So, you know, we were talking about, you know, how people can make mistakes. And I was referencing last segment how sometimes people just put retirement on the shelf, so to speak. There are a lot of people out there that monitor it, like, all the time. We had someone in the office recently, and he just shared with us, I mean, I look at this every day, every morning. And I thought, well, that's good. I mean, that's just how he was built. You know, that was his, like, he was kind of carried that over from his employment in the past. And, you know, he just liked doing it. But in general, what I see is people usually don't every day, you know, like to look at everything that's happening. They just want to know that if they follow a plan, that they're going to be okay for the journey. And that's how we're helping people out, Steve, is, you know, building them written plans for retirement, you know, that account for things popping up later and changing. But so the hidden contaminants, let's just go back to this. I think that people don't really realize what may be sitting in their retirement account. I'm not calling it a plan, because there is a difference between an account and a plan. An account is where you have money sitting, and that's a good thing. A plan is yours. It's what gets you where you want to go and keeps you there. So I'm going to just circle back to this. It's got to be on the top of the list, taxation and taxes.
1: Oh, my gosh. You know, got to be taxed. Got to be. Trip, I mean, we can't go a week without talking about taxes and retirement. And, I mean, there's always tax strategy, and it's ever evolving. And I think that's what puts you out in front, is that you are on the front edge of this and understand the differences.
0: Well, we have to be, because otherwise we're not helping our clients as best as possible. I mean, it could be something simple, like somebody might just be thinking about taking a distribution of you know, their money from a tax deferred vehicle, and you know, they might take so much that it inflicts pain upon them in the form of taxation, and they move into a different tax bracket, and all of a sudden now they're paying more for Medicare Part B. We were talking about that earlier. I mean, there's all kinds of things that can be going on there. So our job is to, hey, let's manage that appropriately. You know, if we're avoiding surprises and helping people, you know, like we call them speed bumps, detours on the road to retirement, if we're helping people do that, we're doing our job. But taxes are definitely at the top of the list of hidden contaminants. You know, I mean, like, I think that if somebody has a seven-figure portfolio that's in an IRA, they should be pretty proud of themselves for saving and accomplishing that goal. But at the same time, there needs to be this awareness that everything that's tax deferred has a partner in it, a silent partner. It's the IRS. And folks, your IRA is an IOU to the IRS. Your IRA is an IOU to the IRS. So that's a big thing you just have to have an awareness of. And again, you know, some people are just taking way too much risk than they should be taking. Maybe their estate plan hasn't been updated in years. So, you know, just to kind of finish up on this whole thing on taxes, tax deferred doesn't mean tax free. As a matter of fact, I would rather have $1 million that's already been taxed than having, I don't know, $1.5 million that's never been taxed. You know, so maybe there's two people and one says, well, I'm doing better than you because I've got $1.5 million, but the taxes have never been paid. And then the other person has $1 million and they're like, I'm feeling pretty good about this whole deal because I've already paid my fair share. I don't have a partner in my plan. I mean, so take somebody that's got $1 million tax deferred. Do they really have $1 million? No. I mean, if they were just to, you know, cash in and walk away completely, probably 30-35% could be lost to taxes right away. Even if they weren't to cash in all the way, they were just to move forward a little bit of, you know, by taking some chunks out. Still, I mean, 20, 25% every time they are taking money out. So $1 million tax deferred, let's just go ahead and say it's not really $1 million. Maybe it's more like $750,000. So that's the point there, folks. You got to think, kind of think along those lines. And I don't know if it, also check your beneficiaries. So, I mean, I just keep thinking of these things as we're talking about, you know, hidden risks and silent threats, hidden contaminants, you know, there's just these things that pop up. So what do you think? What's one thing the experts have said about this outbreak? What do you think?
1: That, well, there's no, we don't know where it came from.
0: Yeah. Also, what I'm thinking of is that they're like, you know, just washing this lettuce. We're talking about,
1: oh, sure.
0: We're talking about hidden contaminants. Okay. Hidden. So we're going back to the cyclosporina or whatever it is, you know, thing that's happening.
1: Lettuce diarrhea.
0: Yeah. So we're talking about that. And, you know, And we're just told that simply washing the produce doesn't eliminate all the risk. And I think that's kind of an interesting thought. And mm-hmm. I do think that there's a financial lesson there too. So sometimes folks, surface level fixes, so to speak, don't solve deeper problems. And looking at your balance once a year or making one investment change, it's just not going to be the same as having an expert like myself or Jonathan really dive into your portfolio and examine the entire retirement strategy. Okay. And sometimes what needs attention, it isn't visible until an expert like myself or Jonathan starts examining it, unpacking it, and then asking questions about it. So, I don't know. Health officials have emphasized that rinsing products, you know, rinsing your lettuce, it helps.
1: Sure.
0: But it might not completely remove this cyclospora. And I, you know, and that's why understanding the source matters so much. I mean, cosmetic change, if you think about it, cosmetic change doesn't replace comprehensive planning, and retirement planning does work best when every part of the whole strategy is in harmony, working together. And folks, by the way, a second opinion is worth its weight in gold. A second opinion can uncover risks that you've lived with for years without realizing it. And I'm offering that to anybody listening right now. If you'd like a second opinion on what you currently have, okay, give me a call at 855-620-2416. If you'd like a fiduciary to take a look at your portfolio and make sure that it's doing what it's supposed to be doing, make sure you're not paying too much in fees, make sure that the returns are sufficient compared to benchmarks, just call in right now. Ask for the Portfolio Observation Report. Portfolio Observation Report. 855-620-2416. We'll give it to you, okay?
1: So, Tripp, as we continue this little journey on Cyclospora, and with this particular parasite, the symptoms don't often show up for a week or 10 days later. How do we equate that to a retirement plan? In other words, we need to pay attention. We can't just ignore it, right?
0: Well, and here's an example. We met with a couple recently, and they were working with another broker, which, you know, for us, really probably 85% of our clients come from other brokers or planners or advisors. Okay. So this particular couple was working with another broker with a well-known entity out there. I'm not going to name it, but they had put together something years ago, and it just kind of set it and forget it as I was mentioning. And they kind of started to recognize something was wrong, not making them feel too good, metaphorically. I mean, and kind of seriously, really. And so they came in for that second opinion. We went through, and what we found was that, you know, this was just not the right portfolio for them. Their risk tolerance had changed. Their objectives had changed. Their time horizon had changed. They were paying too much fees. Their rates of returns weren't what they should have been compared to benchmark. So the lesson is that, you know, I mean, a lot of these financial problems that we talk about develop slowly before becoming obvious. And the earlier we identify problems, the easier they are to correct. And folks, waiting until retirement to diagnose what you have often limits your options. So now is the time. Now is the time. I hope that I'm instilling a sense of urgency in everyone out there. We can help you. This is what we do. We're experts in all these areas and a lot more. Income and distribution planning, Social Security planning. We professionally manage money. We help you with Medicare and estate planning. The list goes on and on. We're holistic, comprehensive planners. You need to sit down with us, folks. 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Next 10 callers in the next 10 minutes, a written plan for retirement is yours. No cost or obligation. And just to emphasize, we're working with people that have saved money, building plans to get them where they want to go.
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0: You know, we talk a lot on the show about saving enough for retirement, but let's dig into something that so many people miss with their money. And this really is a silent portfolio killer. We've mentioned sequencing risk in the past on the show. We're going to dive deep into that now, peeling back the layers so you understand it and know how it can affect you and how to avoid it.
1: We're back on the road to retirement. We are cruising along. We're better than halfway where we need to go today, Tripp. And the drive has been a smooth one. It's beautiful. We've got the top down. We're enjoying the breeze. Just having a good time. But
0: we're driving around. We're driving around at night looking at the stars with the top down, just to clarify.
1: Oh, beautiful. All right. Well, I'm right there with you. I like this. So we talk about silent portfolio killers. And what we mean there is there are just little things that can happen. It's funny. My dad would never really get terribly upset with anything. If I crashed the car, okay, you okay? Everything good? Right? You forget to take the garbage out. You think the world's going to end. It's the little things that get some people really upset. That's what we're talking about here. But that can have a real impact on our retirement, right? Little things can chip away at our money.
0: Well, and they just start like kind of compounding, adding up on top of one another. And then people may not even realize that as it's happening, it's a cascading effect. We've been last show and today I've been using that word. I like that word. It's a cascading effect. You know, one thing is affecting another is affecting another. And then all of a sudden you're like, what is happening? What has happened? You know? So I'm going to get into talking about the sequence of returns risk and define that. And this isn't a new topic for the show. It's something that we talk about on an ongoing basis because I think people maybe forget about it. They don't understand it, or they don't think that they're subject to this risk. And quite frankly, they are. But before I get into it, I want to talk about how people can avoid it. This is one way you can avoid it, folks. You need to have a part of your plan that gives you guaranteed income for life, okay? Guaranteed income for life. And if you're married, for you and your spouse. Now, we call that the personal pension plan. And what we do is we reposition a portion of your assets that you've saved up to this point into an instrument. And the purpose of that instrument is to give you income for life. Okay. Guaranteed income for life. And the beauty of this is you're not exchanging your money for income. You still have your money there. And yes, you're utilizing it over time to give you income, But what happens is when your balance reaches zero, the income continues forever. And we're using risk management products to do this. So insurance companies are guaranteeing you all of this. It's very important what I'm talking about now, because there's a difference between drawing down a portfolio, counting on that drawing down for income. There's a difference between doing that and having income that's guaranteed for life. Okay. Once you solve that, which I can help you with as an income and distribution planning expert, well, that's what we do. Well, I can help you solve that income piece first. Then the rest of your money, we're professionally managing in portfolios, and we can have a portion that's for growth, a portion that's for dividends, a portion that's conservative. I mean, we can do all kinds of things. It just gives you more freedom. But doing what I just described, it helps you to eliminate the sequence of returns risk. And you don't want to be subject to that. So the sequence of returns risk, it's really about timing, and it's not just about performance. It's really the danger that the market is going to drop significantly in the first few years that you start withdrawing money from your portfolio rather than during your working years or when you're still adding money. So here's the thing. Two people can have the exact same average return over 20 years. Two people, Steve.
1: Okay.
0: Exact same return over 20 years. But if one retires in a downturn and the other retires in a market rally, they can end up with wildly different outcomes, okay? So sure. It's not about if the market drops. It's about when that happens. And here's a pretty staggering thing for people to understand. A retiree who experiences a 20% drop, in year one of retirement, mm-hmm. then averages 7% a year after that, can run out of money years earlier than someone who saw the exact same average return, but it happened in reverse order. So,
1: okay.
0: Jonathan and I kind of talk about this sometimes. We're like, this is like a retirement roulette.
1: Well, it kind of is. So my question then becomes, if those two scenarios, so the person who you know, like you said, retires in a downturn can run out of money. How do we avoid that? How do we avoid that in our plan going in? Do we just need safe money? Is that where the Green Line principle comes in?
0: Yeah, get in and see us. We need to identify this. Make sure you avoid it. But what I'm thinking about is the personal pension plan, Steve. And okay. I was just talking about that a minute ago, creating guaranteed income for life that you can never outlive. We call it the personal pension plan. Folks, if you're out there and you do not have a pension, but you'd like to have one, we can show you how. It does take money to do this. Okay. We can't just invent a pension. And if you are out there and you have a pension and you'd like to have an additional one, we can do that for you as well. But, you know, how do folks avoid this? Well, I would encourage everybody to call in right now, 855-620-2416, and ask about the personal pension plan. Folks, income determines outcome. Income determines outcome. As an income and a distribution planning expert, there's nothing more important for me than to make sure you never outlive your money and that you're not subject to this sequence of returns risk that we're talking about, okay? LimehouseFinancial.com is where you find us. Hey, quick shout out to all my clients out there. You guys are awesome. We really appreciate you. We're very thankful for you. We know that when you come in and entrust us with your life savings, that's a big deal. We don't take it for granted. We're thankful to be working with you, and we're excited to continue to watch each and every one of you succeed as we do year over year over year. So thank you for your business, folks. Now, so I don't know. It's just not really about how the market performs over time, Steve. It's about, you know, when the bad years happen.
1: Right.
0: That's what
1: exactly.
0: It's about.
1: And the bad years are going to happen.
0: Well, I mean, that's why they call it the market, right?
1: I guess.
0: I don't know why else would they call it the market. Well, I guess a market, like you think about a supermarket, like you go into the store and right. You pick things that you know, would like and whatever, walk out the door. I guess that's the market too. You know, you pick things that you would like. Actually, that's kind of dangerous when I say that, because most people should not be going to the market and picking things that they may like. Really, nobody should do that. I mean, everybody needs to be working with an investment advisor like Jonathan, my investment advisor, Jonathan O'Reilly, someone that can guide you as you're in the market and as you stay in the market over time. I mean, it's just proven out there that statistic wise, people who choose to work with an expert, an advisor like myself or Jonathan, they do better long term. The market is a long term proposition. You know, it really is. But so market performance over time, you know, bad years, they can happen. So going back to we were talking about two different people having the exact same amount of money. Let's talk about two portfolios. OK, so if you can have two portfolios and they can each have the identical average return over 20 or 30 years. And I know it's hard to believe, but different results can ensue. And it's purely based upon the order in which the returns showed up. Okay. It's a difference between a market drop happening while somebody is still working and then adding to accounts, versus that same drop happening the year after a person retires and then they start pulling money out. So think of it like this, folks. Think of it like weather on a moving day. it's not the average rainfall for the year that matters. It's whether it's pouring on the day that you're carrying the boxes outside, so to speak. And what I'm saying is that withdrawing during a down market, folks, it locks in losses in such a way that withdrawals during a rally when the market's doing better never really help you to catch up because you've sold shares at a discount to fund your lifestyle. That's exactly why everybody needs guaranteed income for life. We have to solve the income puzzle first. You know, we need to make great decisions regarding Social Security. Everybody needs a Social Security roadmap. You know, everybody, folks, would you like to get the maximum amount of Social Security? It's your money. Yes. Do you want to? Yeah, exactly. Optimize it, maximize it. Yes is the answer. Well, we can help you. You know, we can give you a Social Security roadmap that will identify the best time for you to file for your Social Security benefit. Okay. Everybody needs this. Call me right now. 855-620-2416. #250 keyword retirement. We'll give you a Social Security roadmap at no cost or obligation. And we want to coordinate this with everything else that you may have accumulated up to this point in time. Obviously, everything revolves around income and income planning and taking it from there. But we can help you with this. This is an area that we're experts in. And, you know, we're just talking about you avoiding the silent portfolio killer, the sequence of risks, returns. Mm-hmm. You do not want to be subject to that, folks. So far in the show, I mean, we're having a great ride down the road to retirement. We talked about hidden things, contaminants that you might not be aware of that we need to look at for you. Now we're talking about portfolio killers and how potentially you could run out of money sooner than you ever thought because you just weren't doing things the best way possible from this point forward. You know, we want to help you with that. We want to help you avoid the wrong turns on the road to retirement that lead to a dead end. And you really need this help, folks. I mean, even if it's just a second opinion to tell you, hey, you are doing the right thing. You know, whether you're about to retire or are already there, we can help you. 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If you haven't quite reached that level, don't hesitate. Still call us. We want to help you too. 855-620-2416. The next 10 callers receive a written plan for retirement, individualized and customized just for you. 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
1: We are back on the Road to Retirement with Tripp Limehouse. My name's Steve Siddall. This is a short segment, and one of the things that we kind of touched on is, you know, we talked about sequence of returns, which kind of makes me think about, okay, so how do I know what to take? I mean, if I've got a brokerage account and I've got a 401k, I mean, how do I know what to take from? Maybe I've got a pension. There's a lot of questions that need to be answered. It's a tricky path to walk down.
0: It's a long and winding road. Think of the Beatles song, A Long and Winding. I'm not going to try to sing because Amy listens to the shows and she'd be like, oh my gosh, you did it again. She did not sing on your show. The Long and Winding Road. I think that's the Beatles, right?
1: It is, right, yeah.
0: Yeah, okay.
1: Paul McCartney,
0: right.
1: Yeah.
0: Yeah, okay, that's a Paul McCartney one specifically. But yeah, it is long and winding, for real. The road is, the road to retirement journey. And I think basically what we're talking about now is, people might have a concern, which I think they should, if the market drops right after they retire, maybe potentially, and they start taking money out of retirement. And I think people are wondering, like, how can I protect against that? And yes, Steve, it comes down to this, that concern does have a name. It's a name, and it's the sequence of returns risk. And we do talk about it all the time. Folks, you need to understand this. It's one of the biggest threats that a retirement income plan may have. And the problem isn't just losing money. It's having to sell investments after they've fallen in value to generate the income that you need. And that leaves fewer shares that are going to be available later when the market eventually recovers. So when you take early market losses combined with withdrawals, that's just going to permanently reduce a portfolio's longevity. And so cash reserves can help. Okay. I mean, folks, you need to be having, you know, 12 months of what it costs you to live on hand or more. That might sound crazy, but the purpose of that money is just liquidity. It's not necessarily to, you know, earn a lot of interest. Okay. That can help you avoid selling investments during a downturn. And then, you know, I got to get back into this guaranteed income. Okay. The guaranteed income sources, people who have specifically implemented guaranteed income for life strategies, they do better, in particular during problems, when problems occur, like what we're talking about now, when early on they're taking money and the market is dropping. Because when you have guaranteed income for life, the pressure on the portfolio is reduced because the portfolio can just be there in the background doing what it's supposed to do. Two things. Capital appreciation and outpace inflation. Folks, that's why we help you here at Limehouse Financial. We professionally manage money so that you can go the distance and you can create wealth, you can accumulate, and you can watch it over time as it's happening. But along the way, we have segregated a part of what you already have saved. Okay, we've kind of reallocated a portion to do one thing and one thing only, and that's give you guaranteed income for life that you can never outlive without any risk. It's the Green Line Principle, folks. The Green Line Principle gives you upside potential with no downside. It's a safe money strategy. It allows you to sleep at night. It allows you to really thrive in retirement because you can let your portfolio do what it's designed to do. It's going to go up, down, be sideways, whatever. 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Everybody out there needs a safe money strategy. The Green Line Principle is what we're talking about. It doesn't need to be the only thing that you do, but folks, you need a safe money strategy. The Green Line Principle is the solution. So sequence risk, Steve, it's generally during the first 5 to 7 years of retirement, and we want to be aware of this, and we want to help people avoid it. And they can do so by coming in to see us, 855-620-2416. No cost or obligation. We'll sit down with you and we'll talk about this and a whole lot more. We want you to succeed during retirement. We want it to be better than you ever thought it could be. And how can you achieve that? Well, come on in and see us. Pound 250, keyword retirement.
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0: Every week here on the Road to Retirement Show, we have the same kinds of questions that show up. They either come in the form of an email, or people call and ask these questions. And they're not soft theoretical ones. These are really questions that people want to know the answers to so they are successful moving forward in retirement. We're going to answer those and a whole lot more coming up next.
1: We are back on the Road to Retirement with Tripp Limehouse, our final segment together. That means we turn to you, the listeners. We appreciate you taking part in today's show, and certainly over the years that we've been doing the show, we get a lot of questions, and the listeners are very smart, Tripp, and they pay attention to what you're saying.
0: I really appreciate.
1: Yeah. So let's
0: go. I pay attention to what they're saying, too.
1: Okay. So let's see if we can help somebody out. Here's the question. The first question, we keep seeing I'm 62, still working, and I need the money. Should I just claim Social Security now, even though I know it's going to be reduced? So tempting, Tripp. I hear this question, and I'm not even an advisor, and I hear that question.
0: Yeah. I mean, it's like a dangling carrot, you know, like, I'm 62. Social Security's available. Should I do it? Should I not do it? Okay, I'm going to go talk about the Social Security roadmap real quick, folks. A Social Security roadmap is a document provided to you by an expert like myself or my investment advisor, Jonathan. And it clearly defines how you can maximize and optimize Social Security. It's different for everybody. It's not boilerplate. You really need to have a Social Security roadmap to know when to file for Social Security to get the most out of it. Okay. How can you get this? 855-620-2416. 855-620-2416. Social Security roadmap. Ask for it. This is a major life decision, and it can be appealing to maybe take it at a younger age, and maybe it should be what you do. But you have to be aware of this thing called the earnings test. And I think that's what this question is asking about. Somebody's saying, hey, I'm, 62. I need the money. I'm still working. Should I take Social Security? Well, you have to consider this earnings test. Okay. And it's really more expensive than a lot of people realize. If somebody's under full retirement age and they're still earning money, okay, and that's the key, earning money is earned. It's the earnings test. Here's what happens. Social Security will reduce or withhold, I should say, a dollar for every $2 that you make above the annual limit. And you're not only looking at a permanently lower benefit. You may also be given some of it back while you're still working. So before you claim your benefit early, it's really important to understand the long-term trade-offs, not just the short-term cash flow. And claiming early, it definitely can do one thing, permanently reduce your benefit for life. And then the earnings test that we're talking about, that can cause a big withholding of a significant portion of your benefit while you're still working. And delaying even a few more years, here's the thing, delaying even a few more years can produce substantially more income over your life. And you got to factor in taxation and the long-term impact of withdrawing other assets as well. So when to file Social Security, never an easy decision, shouldn't be taken lightly. It's a it's one of the biggest decisions that you're going to make, folks. Mm-hmm. And that's why you need to have an income and distribution planning expert, a Social Security expert like myself or Jonathan, my investment advisor, give you what you need to know that you're, in fact, filing for Social Security in such a way that you're getting the most out of it and you're not leaving dollars on the table. So great question.
1: All right, fair enough. And if you'd like to learn some more, 855-620-2416, 855-620-2416. Here's one that gets a lot of debate around the kitchen table. The question is, we've got enough to pay off the house in cash. Should we do it and be debt-free or keep the mortgage and leave the money invested? That's a good question, too.
0: Yeah, I think a lot rides on that question. And that's a real common question. We see people all the time and they're like, you know, should I just pay this mortgage off? And sometimes the answer is yes. I mean, if it's a smaller balance, I mean, I don't know, different smaller balance would be depending on the person and their overall scenario. But let's just say it's maybe, you know, a $25,000 left on your mortgage. I mean, you know, maybe, and you've got $500,000 in a retirement account, which, by the way, folks, there's a difference between an account and a plan. We need to help you now turn an account into a plan, okay? An account is where money's located. A plan is what's yours and gets you where you want to go, okay? Big difference between the two. So let's say a person's got $500,000 in an account, and, you know, 25 grand comes out to pay off the mortgage. They actually had to take probably 20% more or so than the 25 grand. So probably take 30 grand and pay off a mortgage. Let's say that frees up, you know, $1,000 in cash flow a month. That's a good thing. We've only reduced the portfolio by what, you know, 5% or so. Not too bad. We probably can recover that pretty quickly in a reasonable market. So potentially that can work. But if someone has less money, it's not going to be the same. So it's going to depend on what are the interest rates that somebody's paying? You know, what's the rate and what's the term on their mortgage? And then also, it really depends, Steve, on how people feel about money. That book you and I talk about, The Psychology of Money.
1: Yes.
0: Was that the Housel, Morgan Housel? Is that who that was?
1: Yes, that's who. Yep, absolutely
0: okay.
1: Right. Yep.
0: Yeah. So that was a great read. I encourage everybody out there to read that. By the way, my wife gave that to me. Honey, I love you so much. Amy, you're the best. Always give me little things to help me improve and taking such good care of me in so many ways. Thank you for being my best friend. I love you so much, honey. But Amy gave me that book. I read it. Quick read. It's like everything we talk about with people. So if someone just feels like the best thing that they could do to help them is to pay that mortgage off, it's not even going to matter what we say. Like, don't do it, do it. Or, I mean, you know, it's not going to matter, right? Because it's how they feel about it. And I'm not here to change the way people feel about things. So that's going to be my first question is, you know, like, how are you feeling about this? Because if, excuse me, if there's sufficient resources, assets moving into retirement, or if someone's already in retirement and things are ticking along just fine, is it bad to continue to have a mortgage payment? I mean, no, I don't think so. If the rate is reasonable, it can work just fine. So having a mortgage, not having a mortgage, it's really going to be, the question is it's going to be around based upon the person and how they feel about money, what their current asset level is, you know. And so let's say somebody does have a mortgage. We're just going to go ahead and build that into a plan. Let's say they've got 14 years left on a mortgage and the balance is, you know, 160 grand and their payment is 1200 a month. Well, you know what, Steve, when we talk to people about what is your retirement budget and we help them with that, then that's where we're going to ascertain what their mortgage payment is. And we're going to build that into their plan. And as long as their retirement success rate is good, even with that mortgage built in, we're fine. Right. There's good debt, bad debt. Mortgage is good debt. But a lot of factors come into that question. And it's just not an easy answer for me to say blanket across the board, pay it off. I mean, you know, there are others out there that would just give that blanket statement, but I'm a little more sensitive as to how people feel. And by the way, folks, that's one of the biggest differences here at Limehouse Financial. And people tell us this who come in is people who come to visit us tell us that we really do a good job listening to them, just listening to them and not necessarily focusing on, hey, here's a product, here's a strategy, here's a rate of return, here's an investment. I mean, all that stuff is important, but the most important is you. And that's one of the things we pride ourselves in, is just taking the time to listen to you, to get to know you, because that way we can have a whole lot of fun helping you. And we do it all from that fiduciary capacity, only making recommendations in your best interest. 855-620-2416. If you'd like a written plan for retirement, I want you to give me a call right now. Just to be clear, though, we can't have an income and a distribution plan if we don't have money saved. Okay, folks. So I want to help everybody out there as best we can. But what we're really doing at the core of it here at Limehouse Financial is we're helping people that have saved money. Okay. We're helping them to do better moving forward on the road to retirement journey, whether they're about to exit into retirement, whether they're 2 or 3 or 5 years out, or whether they're already in it. But we're working with people who have been diligent, who've been hardworking, who've saved their money. We're working with people who want to know that they're just going to be okay on the road to retirement. So that written plan for retirement that we talk about right now and all throughout the show, every episode, it's really important for you to have. I want to provide it for you. And I will right now, at no cost or obligation, be one of the next 10 callers and ask me for the written plan for retirement. 855-620-2416. It's individualized, customized. 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And by the way, this is not something that you can just say, hey, send me or email me. No, you must come in, go through our process so we can get to know you. Do what I was just talking about. Spend time with you. And then we build this plan. You'll be better off for it, and you deserve it. So call in right now and ask for that. So, all right, then we got time for maybe one more, Steve?
1: Absolutely. We got time for another one. Should I convert some of my IRA to a Roth now or just wait until required minimum distributions begin? Yeah, the Roth conversion question. There's a lot of answers to that one. And they're all right.
0: Well, I think that yeah, I think that, again, I mean, waiting might feel easier, okay? But it can also mean losing years of planning opportunities. The period between retirement and required minimum distributions is often one of the best times to evaluate strategic Roth conversions while taxable mm-hmm. income may be lower. Smaller conversions over several years, they can reduce lifetime taxation and, you know, required minimum distributions, if a person hasn't done proper planning, they can push a retiree into a higher tax bracket later. So what happens is really essentially Roth accounts, they're going to provide people with tax-free withdrawals and greater flexibility. Now, every situation is different, Steve. So conversions really need to be coordinated with an overall tax strategy. That's what we're here to do. As a matter of fact, we call it the Roth conversion analysis, the RCA. If you're out there thinking about Roth conversions and you want to know if it's good for you, just call us right now, 855-620-2416, and ask us for the Roth conversion analysis. We'll help you through this. Folks, I'm so thankful that you tuned in today for another great episode of the Road to Retirement Show. I want to encourage you to tune in next week at the same time. Tell your friends and family about us. We want to help all people out there do better on this wonderful thing called retirement. I'm Tripp Limehouse. It's a pleasure being with you. Until next week, God bless you.
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7: The wait is over. NFL is officially back. We have week one. I know we're a couple games into week one already, but the first official Sunday of week one is here. You are listening to BetMGM Game Day on Westwood One Sports. I'm Clay Constable. Wow, Clay, it is week one already. I am Kate Constable, alongside former tight end Clay Harbor. Chris Mack is going to join us. He's going to co-host with us throughout the season, but he's on the IR right now. So Clay and I are handling the chaos of week one today. And geez, there's chaos already on this show. We're here with you for the next 3 hours. We'll break down the biggest games of the day. We will track our bets all season long. We'll give out some of our favorite picks towards the end of the show. We'll put some season-long predictions out there to keep track and keep ourselves accountable with those as well. You can watch us live on YouTube. Just search BetMGM Tonight. Hit that subscribe button. You can also listen on the Westwood One Sports app, the Odyssey app, Sirius XM, Channel 260, and, of course, across the country on hundreds of affiliates throughout North America. Week one, we're here. Clay, how you doing?
8: Well, I'm great. There's nothing like week one football, you know, being a former player, just coming out, everybody's got this feeling like it's a new season. You got a chance. You can come out and win. I think we're going to separate some pretenders from contenders early. And there's a lot of really cool storylines in week one. And I am just excited to get this thing going. Kate, football's back. It's here. Long wait is over. Well, football Sunday, you know, we've had a couple of games, but now we get the full dish. The appetizer's over. We get the full dish of games today. And I know me and you are going to be talking a lot about those games.
7: Yes, we are. Plenty to talk about throughout those. We'll literally go through each game, break them down throughout. You'll get, obviously, Clay's expertise as a former player. I'll give you some angles from the betting side, and we will get you everything you need to know for all of these games. But, Clay, we do have a couple games that have already happened. We'll talk about those. But I want to go back even a little bit further to some of, like, the off-season storylines that really dominated the NFL throughout the season. And probably one of the biggest ones was a team that has already played, and that's Myles Garrett going over to L.A. And adding to that already solid defense for the Rams. And then you talk about not only Myles Garrett, but all of a sudden last week, Aaron Donald's coming out of retirement. And so you have this LA team that is absolutely stacked top to bottom, pretty much on both sides of the ball. They're the favorites to win the Super Bowl based on all of that. What do you make of the Rams signing the former Defensive Player of the Year, Myles Garrett, in the offseason?
8: Oh, did they? I couldn't tell when I watched that game.
7: Exactly.
8: I know Myles Garrett, yeah. He's dealing with a little bit of knee soreness, and I don't think he let on to how much it really affected him, because watching that game, he wasn't the game changer that we expected to see. I don't think anybody expected to see that. He didn't crack the stat sheet, Kate. He had the same amount of tackles and sacks and quarterback hits as you and I did. So Myles Garrett, for what they gave up, the amount of first-round picks, and obviously you're still giving up a really good player in Jared Verse. For him not to be able to come out there and play is concerning. And then here's just a tip for everyone, not just NFL football teams. If you're going to go to Australia, give yourself a little bit of time to acclimate to the new time zone and get off the airplane, because that travel schedule, I mean, you don't even need to hire a, what do they call them, travel agents, Kate, back in the day? Just go early, yeah. Get used to it, and then you'll play better.
7: I mean, you would think. I wondered if maybe the Rams had something going with their strategy. Like, maybe they were outsmarting all of us, and it certainly looked like it absolutely backfired on them in that game with how lethargic they were. They really looked like they had no energy. Literally just got off the plane, which they actually did just get off the plane. Before we dive a little bit deeper into that game and what we saw throughout, both from the Rams and the 49ers, Clay, let's go over to Kansas City. The Chiefs, obviously, they're in action this weekend. Patrick Mahomes coming off of that ACL injury. Not too many players can tear their ACL in when Patrick Mahomes did and recover and be back and ready for time for week one. And Mahomes, he's come out and said he feels great. Doesn't feel like there are too many restrictions with him right now. He expects to be his normal self. As a former player, I don't know if you tore your ACL or Achilles or anything like that, but you had injuries throughout the NFL. Every NFL player does, right, Clay? So, like, coming back from any sort of injury, what is the mindset for Patrick Mahomes, even though he says he's fully healthy? Like, how does that affect him coming into this season?
8: Well, it's obviously something that is, back when I was playing, you don't come back that fast, firstly and foremost. And, you know, I think my former coach, Andy Reid, is going to have a plan for Patrick Mahomes. You want to be able to bring him back slowly. Unfortunately, you're going against one of the best defenses in the National Football League in the Denver Broncos this week. I think it's amazing what he was able to do and get back, but what did they really improve on this year? I think Vance Joseph and Sean Payton did a really good job in making their team better. I think Jaden Waddle is going to be huge. Their defense, though, is what carried them last year. They were second in total defense, second in rush defense. So you think maybe you hand the ball to Kenneth Walker, let Patrick Mahomes dip his toe in the water, you know, get him on some quick passes, but you're going against the number two overall rushing defense from last year that seemingly only got better. The number three scoring defense. And, you're not going against a slouch in the pass game either. They were number seven against the pass. And Nick Benito, 27 and a half sacks over the last two seasons, is not the guy you want to be looking over at and seeing when you're, you know, trying to figure out if you are healthy or not. I do like Eric Bieniemy coming back. He is a former running back. He loves to run the football. Running back coach last year for the Bears. So I think for the Kansas City Chiefs, who finished 20th in total offense last year, 25th in rushing, Kenneth Walker, Eric Bieniemy, you got to get the run game going, because especially with that knee, ACL, MCL, you are not going to be able to just rely on that Mahomes magic, especially against the Denver Broncos team.
7: Yeah, Mahomes tore that ACL in week 15. I mean, the Chiefs have not had much of a run game at all throughout the last couple of seasons. And so now you have the Super Bowl MVP coming over. Like, I would expect the Kansas City, their offense, their scheme to look different this year based on, one, having someone like Kenneth Walker and being able to run the ball more and maybe wanting to utilize him a little bit more and take some of the pressure off Mahomes of having to scramble and create, because we know that that's what makes Patrick Mahomes so special, is his ability to improvise. But if you can take some of that off his plate and add it to Walker in the run game, like, all of a sudden this Kansas City offense that is always good when Patrick Mahomes is on the field, but hasn't been at their elite level when they were Super Bowl contenders, at least last season, like, that's going to look drastically different this season.
8: Yeah, and to start off the game against Denver, though, let's just remember how bad Kansas City is against Denver. The last three matchups, I know we'll probably get into this one later, the Monday night affair, but Denver's beat Kansas City three straight times. How many teams, NFL football teams, can say they beat the Kansas City Chiefs three straight times? Vance Joseph has Patrick Mahomes' number. This is the worst possible game to start for him because his 55.7 QBR is the lowest against any coordinator he's faced at least four times in his career. So he's got some kind of bead on Andy Reid, that West Coast system, and how they use Patrick Mahomes. Because not just the last game when Mahomes one year, for some reason, he's had a bead on him. And I think the injury to Josh Simmons isn't ideal, because obviously you want to be able to protect Mahomes, especially when he's not 100% in a game like this. So this is going to be something that's interesting. And I can tell you from being in locker rooms, this is a game where you're going to try to get the running game going. I can tell you from being in locker rooms with Andy Reid, he's going to be preaching that. Screens, West Coast, misdirection, trying to get the ball out quick. And there's going to be a path to victory and success for the Chiefs, but it's not going to be a big one.
7: All right, we'll talk about that game in depth. We'll break it down a little bit more matchup-wise as the show goes on. Let's go over to Vegas, Clay. Max Crosby, he was on his way out over to Baltimore with the Ravens. He gets there, fails the physical. It's a mess. He's back to Vegas. It comes out this morning or last.

0: I'll be perfectly okay when Aaron Rodgers retires. I do love the way the guy played the game, and he's not the same player anymore. He's not going to be able to get away from the pass rush like he used to. But Mike McCarthy knows football. He knows Aaron Rodgers. He knows what he's getting into. And the guys in that team in Pittsburgh, for what the public thinks about Aaron Rodgers, it's all over the place. The guys in the team like him. He's a leader. They appreciate having this guy, this veteran, one of the greatest quarterbacks to ever play on their team. So this is something that is definitely worth keeping an eye on. Do I think they can make the playoffs? I think that's their ceiling this year. But overall, you know, I don't see this as a huge season for Aaron Rodgers.
1: Well, Clay, it feels like making the playoffs for the Steelers, just making the playoffs has been the ceiling for quite some time. They don't typically fare well once they get into the postseason. We'll see if that changes this year. We're going to take a quick break. When we come back, we'll talk about Wednesday night football, Thursday night football, and then we are going to dive into Sunday's slate of week one games. 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
1: It was a long off season, but we've made it. Week one of the NFL season is officially here. Clay and I breaking down. Yeah, Clay, give a little round of applause there. Here we go. We're breaking down every game on the slate today. There are quite a few and some great matchups. We're going to dive into Bills and Texans here in a second. We also have Packers and Vikings, a little NFC North divisional action. A reminder, you can watch the show on YouTube, search BetMGM tonight. You can also call in or text any thoughts you have on the conversations we're having, or if you have any just other random thoughts on games we haven't talked about and want to call or text in, you can do that. 310-840-4910. We have a caller, Mike in Virginia. He is on the line now. Mike, we appreciate you calling in. What do you want to talk about here?
2: Good morning. First time tuning in. I'm a long-time Jets fan, Mets fan. Okay. I've seen it all in my 72 years. Yeah. So let's see how the green and white Jets do. They trained at Hofstra with Joe Willie Namath. So I grew up in Long Island. And, let's see what happens. A roll of dice. Even at Cowboys, I call it New Jersey, the only really New York NFL team are the Buffalo Bills. Because they're on the other side of the river, you know, and the Giants. But, yeah, the great show. You got some mojo. And I got to tell you this. I knew five people who passed away at 9/11. I volunteered 3 weeks later in the city. A day that I will never forget, and the people I met. Oh yeah, oh yeah. So keep the sports a shining light, and you got the good vibe. Where are my drumsticks? I was a drummer too.
1: Well, Mike, we appreciate you calling in, and yeah, I mean, thank you for volunteering during that time. And sports is a great great thing that brings people together. So even though the country dealing with some rough times 25 years later, still sports is kind of the equalizer, common denominator for a lot of people. And it sounds like it has been for you. Unfortunately, I'm sorry you've been a Jets and Mets fan for a long time. We'll see how the Jets look in Tennessee today, Clay. I actually think the Jets have a chance to win that game. I don't like what we saw from Tennessee and Cam Ward in the officer preseason, rather. So, I guess any quick thoughts on Jets, Titans for Mike in Virginia?
3: Yeah, I think that you're absolutely right. I think Geno coming back to the Jets is really good. Aaron Glenn is going to be calling the defensive plays right now. It's very hard to not have an interception an entire season of playing football. So I don't think that happens again. I think the Jets, they had a good draft. I think they brought in some good pieces. You got more of Aaron Glenn's players this year. So I actually like where the Jets are at. I think that that they got a big opportunity. Obviously, Tennessee is not – you're not going against the 85 Bears defense here. You're not going against a great quarterback. I think Brian Daboll will do a good job with Cam Ward, a former coach of mine, my former tight end coach at the Patriots, Brian Daboll.
1: That's so great.
3: Will be an interesting game to watch.
1: Jets are point and a half dogs on the road in Tennessee today. We will see how that one plays out. 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Clay, we are ready for kickoff later today in Bills and Texans. This is an interesting one. Bills on the road, their favorite, -1.5, totals 44.5. Can Josh Allen beat the Texans, because Josh Allen has not fared all that well against the Texans throughout his career. He is 0-4 in Houston, just one passing touchdown. Houston has lost, rather, the Bills have lost six straight to Houston since 2006. Obviously, that predates Josh Allen, so you can't put too much stock in that. But Allen last year in the loss, 23-19 loss to Houston, he took a career-high 8 sacks in that game. I'm concerned that maybe Josh Allen just has a problem playing in Houston, because it's been rough for him. Granted, Houston does have a pretty good defense.
3: Yeah, it's been rough. This was our game of the week on Pro Football Weekly, and this is an interesting one, because obviously it's defense, this great defense versus obviously a really good offense. And we saw, like you said, this game happened last year, Kate, and Josh Allen got sacked 6 times. Will Anderson was just, and Daniel Hunter were just all over Josh Allen, and there's really no weaknesses there. Let's talk about Buffalo. Obviously, last year, 4th in points per game, 4th in yards per game, the most rushing yards in the entire NFL, 30 rushing TDs. But then you look at Houston, 272 yards per game allowed. That was first. 17 points a game. That was second. 93 rushing yards. That was 4th in the NFL. Joe Brady, he's taken over. Obviously, he's already called the plays. Do you know Joe Brady? Former coach of mine in New Orleans with the Saints. He was the assistant tight end coach behind Dan Campbell. So do you know how to be a head coach and still call the plays? Can you split yourself, run yourself a little thin, and still have that same offense? That is something that I'm looking for. Joe Brady, I loved him. He's a guy that is very, very bought in. He's driven. He's a hard worker. But it's going to be tough. I like what the Bills did in the draft. T.J. Parker, D.J. Moore. I think that gives Josh Allen a real weapon, a guy that can separate, a guy that can run after catch. So I think he's in a better position than he was last year with D.J. Moore. We saw what he's able to do in those years in Chicago. And guess what? Joe Brady had D.J. Moore for a couple of years. Both those years, D.J. Moore had over 1,000 yards. So there is something to be said for a guy that knows how to utilize a certain player. I've seen players come to different systems, and they just don't fit. You know D.J. Moore is going to fit because he already has. If you've already plugged in a light bulb, you don't have to worry about if it's going to fit because it's already been in there. So I think he has a big year this year, D.J. Moore. Bradley Chubb. I know simply you're saying, Bradley Chubb, how old is this guy? Bradley Chubb still got some juice. I turned on some tape to watch him last year when they said, I'm looking at this game. I'm trying to say, okay, like, how are they going to do? Obviously, C.J. Stroud, up and down year. They're not extending him. This Bills defense, you know, isn't great. Last year, they gave up. They were 28th in rushing yards allowed. Not really good against the pass. But I think there's something to be said there for bringing in Bradley Chubb. He's a guy that's good against the run, the pass, 8.5 sacks last year. He can be a difference maker. I like Houston here. I think that defense with Will Anderson, Danielle Hunter, Derek Stingley, Kamari Lassiter, these are some of the best players in the entire NFL on the same defense. So this is interesting. And Houston did add David Montgomery, which I think will give them that rough and tumble running back. David Montgomery had to split carries with obviously Jahmyr Gibbs last year. But I think he's a guy that's still got some juice. He can still run the football, and he gives them that physicality that you want. You have on defense, and now you have on offense. I think the offensive line can't get much worse for the Houston Texans, and I think they did do a good job of getting better.
1: Yeah, I think what's going to happen with Houston is it's going to hinge on the offense, their success this season, because we know that the defense is going to be there with the players that they have on that side of the ball. But it was the offense that kind of stalled out at times last year, and C.J. Stroud has not looked like rookie C.J. Stroud over the last two seasons. Can he get back there? Nico Collins healthy now. You do have a better run game. I mean, David Montgomery kind of got lost in the shuffle. I know his role was a little different than Jahmyr Gibbs in Detroit, but like there were so many weapons in Detroit that Montgomery got lost some games. So having him be the true featured back, I think that's going to be huge for the Texans here. I'm with you. I think they win this game. I like them as home dogs in this game. It looks like the line has moved to -1. But I do think the Bills defense, I mean, you talk about how good the Texans was last year. Denver's defense was second best in the league, and Jim Leonard, defensive coordinator from the Broncos, coming over to the Bills. So that should be good. Clay, what else do you have for us?
3: This was a number that came across when I was doing a little bit of research here. I thought was fascinating. It told the story of the games. The last two meetings that the Bills had with the Houston Texans. The last two meetings, when Allen held the ball longer than 2.5 seconds, okay, and that's usually what Josh Allen's pretty good at, right? He can run around.

0: number, not great, but it's because it's Josh Allen and he does find the end zone quite a bit. That's going to be one of my favorite games to watch this afternoon, especially in the early slate, Clay. Yes. In the afternoon slate, NFC North matchup, we have the Packers on the road in Minnesota. We get our first look at the Vikings' attempt to kind of reboot this offense without wasting another season of Justin Jefferson's prime. Minnesota brings over Kyler Murray. He's got a lot of the physical traits that the Vikings lacked last season with J.J. McCarthy in the ability to kind of escape pressure, scamper, manufacture some positive plays when structure breaks down, and you're going up against a Packers team without their best pass rusher, without Micah Parsons. He's on PUP. He's out for the first 4 weeks. He's the centerpiece of that defense. And the Packers are also without the centerpiece of their offense. Josh Jacobs on the commissioner's exempt list, which means even more pressure, even more of the outcome lies on the shoulders of Jordan Love. And up against a Brian Flores defense that loves to pressure, Love is going to have to be at his very best today if the Packers are going to escape Minnesota with a win.
1: This is a tough one. Minnesota, I think, pressure squarely on them. If you can't beat the Packers without Micah Parsons and Josh Jacobs, what makes you think you're going to beat them with them, right? But I'm going with Green Bay here, and this is why. I think Jordan Love has a big year. Marshawn Lloyd is a guy we haven't seen a lot of. He's been injured twice, but if you just listen and watch, obviously, we're going back to college here, but listen to all everything coming out of Green Bay, this camp. Marshawn Lloyd is a guy that's more explosive than Josh Jacobs. Josh Jacobs only averaged 4 yards a carry last year. Obviously, we know he did a couple years ago, and he's a veteran. He's a guy that knows that offense in and out. They're better with him. I think Marshawn Lloyd, if you're a fantasy football player, he's going to have a breakout year. And then the weapons are back. Tucker Kraft just got the bank. He got the Brinks truck backed up into his living room, got a lot of money. And this hurts me to say this. It really does. He might be the best tight end in the NFL. And you know my affinity for Colson Loveland. Tucker Kraft, Clay, don't say it. Before he got hurt, that ACL, he was leading every category besides Trey McBride for a tight end. And he can block. He's a South Dakota State guy. I'm a Missouri Valley Football Conference guy myself, so I do have a little bit of bias there. Jaden Reed. Very underrated, one of the best slot receivers in the league. Christian Watson's back and healthy, so they got weapons. Okay, obviously, the offensive line, Aaron Banks is questionable. If he plays, big deal there. I think if you can protect, I know you don't got a lot of the same players. You lost Micah Parsons, Javon Hargrave. What does he do? Lucas Van Ness. We're tired of waiting. You got to have a big game. You got to show up. So overall, I think this defense can be better. I want to see Jonathan Gannon making his Packers debut. Say what you will about Jonathan Gannon in Arizona, Kate. This guy knows how to call some defense. I think he will do enough. I know Kyler Murray is taking over, and he's got a plethora of weapons. Justin Jefferson, in my eyes, is still the best wide receiver in football. Jordan Addison. You bring in Jalen Naylor. You got TJ Hockenson coming back. You do got some weapons there. Defensively, Brian Flores, I think, will do a good job. Harrison Smith, he might be older than me. He's coming back. You're just relying on a lot of young players. Dominique Orange is a guy that I like, who's a third-round pick. And then you got Caleb Banks. I think he's one of the biggest boomer bust prospects in the draft. So new cast of characters for Flores, and you don't have Jonathan Grenard anymore. So can he get it done with these new players? I think he'll be fine, but today I like the Packers.
0: All right, Clyde, this is our first one where I'm going up against you. I like the Vikings today. I think they get the job done. Green Bay, some of their offensive line, Aaron Banks, a little been dealing with injuries. Zach Bakabuwele, also dealing with some injuries. I believe they'll be on the field, but haven't been at 100% recently. So an offensive line going up against a Flores defense. If I see it today, I'll believe it a little bit more, but I got to see it before I believe it in terms of this run game without Josh Jacobs and running back by committee. I know you're high on Marshawn Lloyd. I may be after today as well, but I mean, we haven't seen him on the field. He's got 6 total carries to his name. Like, the guy can't stay on the field. And one of your backups is Caleb Johnson, who was run out of town in Pittsburgh. So, like, I need a little bit more from this run game. Chris Brooks, the other one that we'll see probably a little bit today.

0: way. So I'm going with the Vikings.
1: Don't change my mind, Kate.
0: I'm going with the Vikings, slight home favorites here. A question I have for you, Clay, as a former player, if anyone was wondering, former tight end in the NFL, Clay Harbor. Jonathan Gannon was the head coach in Arizona where Kyler Murray was. How much is, like, obviously there's an edge on both sides. Gannon knows Murray. Murray knows Gannon's tendencies. Which one gets the better of each other? Or is that not really a factor because things have changed so much over the years, and obviously they're with different, you know, different teams, organizations, all that stuff?
1: I believe in Jonathan Gannon here. You've been able to see Kyler Murray's, you know, his strengths, you know, his weaknesses, you know, what coverages give him problems, you know, where he doesn't want pressure from, you know, his favorite plays. You're in the meeting room there and you're going over the plays. All right, Kyler, what plays do we like this week? What should we throw out? Obviously, he's not the offensive coordinators, but he's in there with them. He knows exactly what he enjoys. So I think that is definitely a benefit. That's a great question, Kate. And I think that's something that's being overlooked a little bit. But like you said, the Vikings last year, they were 9-8 with Max Brosmer, with J.J. McCarthy. They were 28th in yards, 29th in passing last year, and finished 9-8. Defense was third in yards, second against the pass. So this defense is still really good. If they had anybody at quarterback, they would have made the playoffs. They were a play away from making the playoffs last year with J.J. McCarthy and Max Brosmer taking a lot of time at the quarterback position. So it's one of those coin flip games, but I think that Jordan Love versus Kyler Murray, I got to go with J. Love.
0: I mean, it's you can't argue Jordan Love is the better quarterback between the two of those today. So I'm on the same page with you with that note. Bears and
1: 10
0: Panthers.
1: 10 push-ups to the loser.
0: Deal.
1: With this matchup. 10 Deal. Push-ups. Deal. Deal.
0: 10, all right. 10 push-ups. I gotta work on some arm definition here, Clay. So I'm fine with the 10 push-ups. Bears and Panthers. You and I have been waiting to talk about this one. We are both based in Chicago, so a little biased towards wanting to talk about the Bears. We're going to do that on the other side. He's Clay Harbor. I'm Nick Gonsville. 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
2: 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Can Dallas's revamped defense live up to the expectations? Or will John Harbaugh put a halt to the hype by spoiling the Cowboys opener in his New York debut?
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1: He is Clay Harbor. I am Kate Constable. This is BetMGM Game Day. A big game in Carolina this afternoon between the Bears and Panthers. Caleb Williams on one side, Bryce Young on the other. First time these two will start opposite each other. Teams have played since they've been on the roster, but starting. And Clay, why is that a big deal? Because one trade essentially created both sides of this matchup. 2023, Carolina traded up with Chicago for the number one pick. They drafted Bryce Young. In return, Chicago got Carolina's first rounder in 24. That turns out to be Caleb Williams. So who got the better of the trade? I think we all know the answer to that right now. We'll see how that plays out throughout the game. The correct answer being Caleb Williams, obviously. Clay, you and I, Bears fans here living in the Chicagoland area. Bears were 3.5-point favorites. It's down to 3. Totals 47.5. Bryce Young and company, they have historically been very good as home underdogs. So if that's anything to keep an eye on or to consider when looking at this game from a betting perspective, but I do believe that the best unit on the Bears side is going to be their offense. The best unit on the Panthers side is going to be the defense. So my question to you is, which side plays out better today? Which side gets the win?
2: This is a very interesting matchup, and I will cut the tension here. I will say I picked the Bears. I am not in love with this pick. As you said, I am right in beautiful downtown Chicago, River North right now. Grew up a lifetime Bears fan. Never played for them, even though everybody's like, dude, I loved you on the Bears. Actually, I never played for them. All right. So offense, Ben Johnson and the offense are going to have to carry this one, Kate. And I think they can. Obviously, Roma Dunze, we got the news that he will be playing today, most likely. Luther Burden, I think, is set for a breakout year. He is a matchup nightmare. He moves around everywhere. Colson Loveland, already talked about Tucker Kraft. Colson Loveland, I think, has the opportunity to be one of the best tight ends in the game. He is so good. Offensive line for the Bears. They lost Drew Dahlman in the offseason to retirement early. They bring in Garrett Bradbury. He's had a strong camp. I've been out to a lot of camp for the Bears. He's done a good job. DeAndre Swift just got the extension. He's looking great. Left tackle is their biggest issue. And luckily for the Bears, the left tackle situation in this game is pretty good. The problem is their defense is not. They have trouble with their slot defender. I think Jalen Coker is a guy that had – you just look what he's able to do. He had some injuries last year, only played 11 games. But if you look at the playoff game against the Rams where the Panthers took him down to the wire, he had 130 yards and 2 touchdowns. Jalen Coker is a weapon. And that matchup scares me. You have a rookie safety in Dylan Thienemann. And Xavier Woods is questionable still right now. He's a veteran. He's had 107 more starts than the second option at safety, which is Cam Lewis for the Bears. If you get Xavier Woods next to a rookie, I feel confident there. Because Dylan Thienemann, for being a first-round pick, for all the hoopla about him, he's still a rookie. He's had his struggles in camp. I think he's going to be a good player. I think right now he's got a lot to clean up. Defensively for the Bears, their defensive line will tell the story. Can you stop the run? Last year, they were 29th, giving up 5 yards per carry. What's two carries of 5 yards, Kate? That's a first down. You don't want to give that to Bryce Young. You want to keep him behind the chains so Dennis Allen can do what he does best, and that's confuse a young quarterback. For the Carolina Panthers, their defense was middle of the pack last year. They run the most zone defense in the NFL. They stay in zone. They live in zone. You know you're getting zone. What you don't know is what zone you're going to get. They do a ton of disguises. And the thing that scares me is you got Jalen Phillips now. Jalen Phillips, you might look at his sack numbers and say, hey, he only had 5 sacks last year. Look at quarterback hits, top 10. You look at Pro Football Focus pass rush grade. I'm not a huge Pro Football Focus guy, but I think it does give you some context. He was top 10. He's a disruptor. Luckily for the Bears, he lines up on Darnell Wright, the right tackle. But Jalen Phillips, and then you bring in Devin Lloyd, who's an excellent linebacker. That was one of their areas of weakness last year, was linebacker. Devin Lloyd is one of these most underrated linebackers in the NFL, former Jaguar. I think he helps that team, that Panthers defense that struggled against tight ends last year. They gave up the 8th most yards to tight ends in the National Football League going against Colson Loveland. That's not pretty. So this game could go either way. I'm betting on Ben Johnson utilizing, finding some holes in this defense, and the Bears outscoring the Panthers, because defensively with the Bears, I don't have that much faith, especially with the Kobe Bryant injury and some new faces out there going with the Bears barely. But this one, Kate, I think could go either way.
1: Yeah, I'm torn on this one as well. Honestly, I'm leaning towards taking the points with Carolina. A field goal, home dog, I think that might be the way to go today. One thing season long that I'm looking at for the Bears, and we'll see how it plays out here today. Obviously, you know, we try not to overreact after just, you know, week one. If we were overreacting after week one, the Rams would not be, you know, they'd be out of the playoffs based on that performance. But how quickly can the Bears start? We know that was the problem with Chicago last year. All of those, you know, one score wins, the late second half comebacks, fourth quarter comebacks. I think the Bears need to get off to a good start if they're going to win this game. And that's something that Ben Johnson and Caleb Williams have talked about a ton throughout the offseason. Ben wants this to be a very high scoring offense. He wants to, you know, have the highest scoring offense in the history of the league. In order to do that, you have to start fast. If the Bears can do that today, they got a good shot at winning this game. Still, field goal favorite on the road. I am going to go with, I mean, there's a world, Clay, that the Panthers can cover. The Bears can win. We can all be happy, right? That's a possibility.
2: Yeah, there's definitely a world. And I think another matchup we got to look at is Teteroa McMillan. He's a guy that really showed up as a rookie. Good. He had the most receiving yards for rookie, offensive rookie of the year. Can they get him involved early? Jalen Johnson's coming back from a down year, injury-plagued year. How is he going to fare against a guy like Tet McMillan? So that's something that I'm watching. Chuba Hubbard. Okay, people forget that this guy's only 27. Last year, he only had 500-something yards because he was splitting carries. Let's go back to 2 years ago. Guy had 1,200 rushing yards, 4.8 yards a carry. He's still got juice. I turned on some film. You know, let's see Chuba Hubbard. Let's see how he looks at running back. He's a player. And the Bears struggled stopping the run. So that is also something you got to see. Rushing the passer is a privilege. And I know everybody's talking about the Bears versus the pass. You're 29th in total yards allowed. You're 27th in rushing yards allowed a game. You're 29th, 5 yards per carry on defense. You're only 25th in quarterback hits. You're 19th in DVOA versus the pass. So can you stop the run with these new defensive tackles? You trade Jervon Dexter to the Falcons early in the year. Now you bring in some free agents. You're not going to know these guys' names. I mean, I barely know their names, and I cover this team. Kentavious Street, Neville Gallimore. You have a sixth-round pick, Jordan Vandenberg, undrafted free agent, Jaden Loving are your defensive tackles. Grady Jarrett, can he come back now that he's healthy and have a big year, stop the run, dent that pocket from inside? So I think if you can get some of those things done, limit this Carolina offense. I know their defense got better, but I still have faith in Ben Johnson, one of the best minds, to really outcoach Dave Canales here. Brad Idzik is taking over play calling duties for the first time for the Panthers. I think there's something to be said there. Obviously, he was the OC last year, but this is his first time ever calling plays. How's he going to do? I'm not sure. So that's why I'm leaning towards the Bears.
1: All right, we'll see how this one plays out this afternoon. Bears, again, 3-point favorites on the road. Total is 47. Let's go over to Indianapolis, Clay. The Colts are hosting the Ravens here. Jesse Minter taking over as first-time head coach for the Baltimore Ravens. We are done with the John Harbaugh era. The only problem is that Shane Steichen put up 38 points on Jesse Minter's defense last season. Minter was the defensive coordinator for the Los Angeles Chargers. Colts won that game 38-24. Jonathan Taylor, 3 touchdowns, 94 yards on 16 carries. Again, that was against the Chargers, but a Jesse Minter defense. Now Jesse Minter, the head coach of the Ravens, Ravens' downfall last year was struggling stopping the run. How much is that going to change this year? Lamar Jackson, healthy coming into this year, healthy-ish, right? I'm concerned, though, about a rookie head coach on the road making his debut as a favorite. Rookie coaches in those situations, Clay, 0-4 run in the last 4 times that has happened. Thoughts?
2: This is tough because we know how explosive and how good the Colts were before the Daniel Jones injury. And that pairing with Jonathan Taylor, I think he still got a ton of juice before he got hurt. Jonathan Taylor was running wild. Daniel Jones was getting the ball out. Tyler Warren is a mismatch problem, and you still got Alec Pierce, who is a deep play threat. And why that's concerning is because last year against the pass, the Baltimore was 27th in net passing yards allowed, 30th against the pass. Excuse me. Now you bring in Jesse Minter. What he was able to do when he went to the Chargers and changed that defense, it was incredible. Can he do the same in Baltimore? And I think Declan Doyle, he's a young offensive coordinator. He might be younger than Lamar Jackson, but learning under Ben Johnson, what you see from Ben Johnson is he builds his offense around his players. He didn't bring the Detroit Lions offense to Chicago, plop it down and say, here's my playbook, let's play. He built it around his players. And that's the same thing. That's who Declan Doyle got a master's level education from. Me and Kate both have master's degrees. We know that's hard. That's good. You got a master's level education. So Declan Doyle is going to build this offense. I think that Lamar has a big bounce back year. Lou Anarumo has never been able to stop Lamar Jackson. So for me, that's a big matchup. Lou Anarumo versus Lamar Jackson. Who wins here? That's tough. So it's interesting because the weapons you got on the Colts, but I think Jesse Minter, so good defensively, slows him down enough for Lamar Jackson to get back to the Lamar Jackson we know and love. Last year, his rushing yards per game were cut in half from the previous 2 years. I think you go back to 2 years ago when you have 41 touchdowns and 4 interceptions, I think that's Lamar Jackson we're going to get.
1: MVP-level Lamar Jackson is what I'm hearing you say. How does that change, though, Clay, with Tyler Lindenbaum gone at center? The guy you brought in to replace him out for the season. You have Jervon Gwynn making his first ever start with a new offense that was installed this offseason with Doyle coming over as OC. Like, are those issues concerning for Lamar, or is Lamar good enough where Ravens will have him ready to go in terms of how the offensive line is performing? And if anything breaks down, he's Lamar Jackson. He can use his legs.
2: Vega Ione, I think, was a good draft pick for them, too. I think Lamar Jackson's good enough, and I think Declan Doyle is good enough because, you know, seeing him as the offensive coordinator for the Bears, obviously he wasn't calling the plays, but under Ben Johnson, these guys know their personnel so well. They know what they can do, what they can't do, who to put in a position that they can have success. And Declan Doyle isn't going to ask anything of his players that they can't do. So I think he will have a good plan for whatever it is. And I know Tyler Lindenbaum is one of the top centers in the league. But I really do believe that he will have this offense humming. Zay Flowers, I think, comes back and has a big year. I think they could use a little bit more help on the receiving end there. They don't have a ton of players. Mark Andrews is getting a little bit older, but he is still consistent, is a guy you can throw the ball to. And if Lamar Jackson's healthy, I don't know if there's another player you want on your team. And I think when you look at Lamar Jackson versus Daniel Jones, I think that's as far as it has to go sometimes. I think Daniel Jones had a great year before he got hurt, but Lamar versus Daniel Jones, I love Danny Dimes, but Action Jackson versus Danny Dimes, Indiana Jones, I'm sorry, I'm going with Lamar Jackson.
1: Yeah, I mean, you say those two names and kind of enough said on that regard in terms of do you want Lamar Jackson or Daniel Jones? Yes.
2: And I got one more. When I was looking this up, and I was talking about Lou Anarumo versus Lamar Jackson, I thought this was an interesting number. In his last 4 games versus Lou Anarumo defenses, 10 passing TDs, 1 interception, 260 passing yards a game. So for whatever reason, there's different schemes as a player that you love playing, that you love seeing. And Lamar Jackson's always had success against this defensive scheme. Maybe Lou Anarumo tries to come up with a different niche. It tries to confuse him a little bit here. But Lamar always plays well against Lou Anarumo. He's healthy now. I like Lamar.
1: I like the Ravens in this one, too. One of my favorite bets the last couple seasons, Clay, at least I always start the season off with this. And then we adjust as it goes on. And last year, after maybe week 4 or 5, we stopped, you know, placing this bet. But it's Derrick Henry longest rush. It's 18.5 right now. He kind of wears defenses down throughout the first half, can escape for a big run in the second half. I'm going to bet that today. again, I know Derrick Henry's getting a little bit older. We adjust as the season goes on, but that's kind of a Kate Constable staple.
2: Derrick Henry? How did we not mention Derrick Henry till now? Like, come on, guys.
1: The guy, we need to do better. Year,
2: 5.2 yards a carry. I mean, he still looks like old Derrick Henry. Not old like that way, but he looks like the guy that he's always been. And Derrick Henry
1: is also
2: a guy that, yes, that Declan Doyle is going to love to see. And think about the Ben Johnson offense. People think the explosive, fun plays that Declan Doyle is coming from. He loves to run the football. Everything comes from running the football. We're not going to have these games like we had last year. We're saying, why aren't you handing the ball to Derrick Henry? Why aren't you handing the ball to Derrick Henry? If anything, they're going to say you're giving it to him too much. Honestly, I don't think that's possible.
1: Nope, not when your name is Derrick Henry. Sunday Night Football, Cowboys and Giants. Whew. Cowboys on the road. That game coming up. We'll take a quick break. Broncos and Chiefs as well. Two huge matchups later today. BetMGM Game Day, Westwood One Sports. He's Clay Harbor. I am Kate Constable. We'll be right back.
0: Monday Night Football. Chiefs, Broncos. A legendary rivalry with historic ramifications. These two teams combined have won the AFC West the last 16 consecutive seasons. Who will take the lead this season? Chiefs and Broncos, tomorrow night, 8:15 Eastern, on the Westwood One Sports app.
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0: can catch the ball. He can run the ball. He's a great downhill runner. Ladd McConkey is one of the most underrated receivers in football. I mean, this guy, the wiggle he's got, the awareness in the slot, him and Justin Herbert are going to have a huge year. I love the tight end position. Yes, you got Trey Harris, Denario Davis, Aronde Gadsden, a rookie six-round pick last year. What he was able to do as a rookie six-rounder, so impressive. I mean, this kid came out of nowhere. He had 664 yards, three touchdowns as a six-round pick. And he's just going to keep getting better. 6'6", 240 pounds. So Justin Herbert's going to have some weapons. And we all know that that defense is a solid defense. I mean, they got players. Khalil Mack might be the ageless wonder. But Derwin James, I mean, come on. He might be one of the best safeties in football. This guy's just all over the place, matchup problem. He can blitz. He plays in the run. He's a guy that I would look at when I'm watching tape, and I see Derwin James. I go, uh-oh. This is going to be a tough matchup for us because this guy's just going to be all over the place. You got to account for him. He's that guy you have to have a spotlight on at all times. He can do so many things. Tough with that spread. I don't love the Cardinals. Jacoby Brissett, former teammate of mine, played with him with the Patriots, Kate. But I just don't see them having a good year. How many games before we see Carson Beck? I mean, that's a real number to bet on.
1: In terms of the division, stacking things up in the AFC West, where do the Chargers stack up? Because obviously Broncos and Chiefs, they're up there as well. We will throw the Raiders to the side and just leave it at that. But are the Chargers the third best team in the division? Could they be the second best team in the division?
0: I think they're fighting to be the first best team in the division. I think
1: first
0: it's between
1: best
0: them and
1: team.
0: Denver.
1: All right, there you go.
0: I think them and Denver. I love the Chiefs. Obviously, this is a very, very tough division. I think the Chiefs can still sneak in the playoffs, but the Chargers are going to be right up there for me. And Denver, with that defense, obviously, we talked about the new weapon. I think this division is going to be one of the more interesting divisions in the National Football League this year, but I'm not putting any limits on this team. When you got Slater and Alt back, Justin Herbert, I know he's – some people say, why you keep hyping this guy, keep hyping this guy. He's so big. He's so mobile. He's a competitor. He loves the football game. And he's a guy that you want to go to battle for. If you're in a huddle and you look across and you see Justin Herbert, a guy that puts it on the line all the time, you got a chance to win. So I think they're as good as anybody, and especially with Quentin Johnson showing up last year. He's had some drops in his career, but last year he really showed that he can be a premier player on the outside. Ladd McConkey on the inside is one of the best slot machines. And like I said, Amarian Hampton at running back with this offensive line, your tackle's back. He is going to be fun to watch. Another guy, fantasy football, I think you could get a great buy on him, take the over on him in yards early in the season. They're going to use him early and often. Mike McDaniel loves to run the football. I know we always see his passing stuff. He's also a guy that loves to run the football.
1: Clay, this just in from Adam Schefter. Total subject change here, but this is interesting, kind of hilarious. Cooper Rush, we know, is going to be Atlanta's starting quarterback today. Undrafted free agent Jack Strand is going to be the backup. Tua and Penix are both inactive. Here's a name that you and I both know and remember. Alameda Zacchaeus will be the Falcons' emergency quarterback versus the Steelers today. And on that same note, with the Falcons only having two running backs in Bijan Robinson and Brian Robinson, Zacchaeus is also the team's emergency third-string running back. So Alameda Zacchaeus could be having a pretty big role today for the Falcons if things go sideways.
0: OZ, former Bear. He was my funny enough, he was my Bear MVP of training camp last year. Obviously, it didn't really go over to the regular season. He had a decent year, but wasn't great. But he needs to be asking for a raise. You got him doing all that. That shows he's a smart player, man. But if you get OZ at running back or quarterback, I mean, that's going to be a tough game. But you go and you ask for a raise, OZ, if they want to put you there, man.
1: He's all over the field, potentially. I mean, a lot of things have to go wrong for that to happen. But not a good situation across the board in Atlanta right now. Season-long predictions. Who do we like to be the league's MVP? NFC champion, AFC champion, Super Bowl champ. We're going to tell you next. 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
2: 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Can Dallas's revamped defense live up to the expectations? 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
1: 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Jones! 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A kick! A terrible decision!
0: From the opening kickoff to the final whistle.
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3: 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And on this show, it moved. We will take you through all the line moves you need to know, where we stand in the betting markets ahead of today's games. Femi and I will break down all the big storylines. Very much looking forward to that. Actives and inactives for the early slate of games coming up later this hour. Thy Royal Prop King, Femi's Island, Underdog Moneyline Parlay, and we will close the show with Best Bets. But I got to tell you, it is very, very exciting for me to be reunited with my good friend Femi Abebefe on You Better You Bet, just in time for NFL Sunday. Femi, welcome back to the show. How's it going, my man?
4: Oh, it's going great, my man. I mean, I brought out my pastel because that's how you know I'm serious with it. When I'm wearing my pastel, you know it's game day. The neon lights are back, ready to roll. It's YBYB, week one, 2026. I'm fired up. I told you before we came on the air, I woke up at 5 a.m. this morning. I didn't need to wake up at 5 a.m. But every week one, every single year, I'm so damn giddy for these games to get going. So I couldn't sleep past 5. But I mean, champagne problems, whatever you want to call it. But we're ready to roll for this week one. And we got a lot of bets as well that we have to get to throughout these next couple hours.
3: A lot of bets to get through as we take you up until 1 p.m. Eastern. Tons of analysis of these games. We just can't wait to talk football here with you. And that's what we'll do every Sunday morning in this time slot, 11 a.m. to 1 p.m. Eastern time. But Femi, before we get to the National Football League and all the games today, let's hit on yesterday's college slate. Like, a lot going on week two in college football. Texas with the 21-point fourth quarter comeback in case people fell asleep. Ohio State dominating the game, up 23-3. Texas closes the game on a 21-0 fourth quarter run. Ryan Day and Ohio State go into a shell. Texas beats Ohio State 24-23. Earlier in the day, Oregon, as a massive favorite, loses outright on the road to Drew Mestemaker and Oklahoma State. So a pretty busy Saturday, Femi, in the world of college football. Let's start there. Any thoughts you had off of Texas's comeback against Ohio State? And how about Oregon losing outright as a 25-point favorite?
4: Yeah, some might say a bad day in the Big Ten, right? These are two national title contending teams. Oregon, more so. Everyone thought that this team was going to be the juggernaut. Haven't looked like in the last couple of weeks, but we got to start with Texas and Ohio State. I am one of the people that bet Ohio State on the money line. I'm absolutely sick after what we saw last night. And the biggest problem with me is that we've seen this happen with Ryan Day in the past. It was a classic Ryan Day disaster class, and you're watching it in real time. I'm speaking for myself, thinking, when it's 23-10, oh my goodness, they're going to lose this game. Did I live bet Texas? No, I didn't live bet them. I felt like I was just paralyzed on the couch watching it happen in real, just slowly melting down an absolute, the last 20 minutes of game time, so conservative. I don't know what the game plan was. I know some people are blaming Arthur Smith since he's the new guy at OC now for the Buckeyes. I'm putting the blame squarely on Ryan Day because you can change out the coordinators. You can change out the players. The common denominator is Ryan Day, national title winning head coach, but damn it, what we saw last night is why we still have concerns about Ryan Day in those big spots. I couldn't believe that they blew that 20-point lead on
3: in the fourth
4: road
3: quarter
4: and you don't win the game.
3: And absolutely, we're dominant, at least on the scoreboard. And I'm just curious your opinion on this. And I liked Texas to win the game going into it. I did not feel like they were going to win, especially down by 20 in the fourth quarter. But with all the errors that Texas made, whether it's, you know, running back fumbles, whether it's Wingo with a huge drop, whether it's Cam Coleman, not just with a drop, but a drop that should have been a wide open touchdown that turned into Ohio State interception. If Texas had played a clean game, would Texas have won this game going away? And if the answer to that question is yes, is Texas going to win the national championship this year? Like, how good is Texas? And do you think that if Texas had played clean, this game would have gone a lot differently?
4: Texas is talented as hell. I mean, we all knew that going into this season. We saw that in the second half of the game. I don't know. I think the game would have just played out differently if Texas actually executed in the first half. Because like you said, like, I was someone who bet Ohio State. And I'm watching the game thinking to myself, maybe the Buckeyes should be up a little bit more since they were gift-wrapped a possession on the first drive of the game with the fumble and all the other turnovers that we saw, the drop passes, etc. But I still think the game plays out a little bit differently. I think it was always going to be a competitive game. Like, even Ohio State up 23-3, like, that really never felt like the true score of what it should have been based on how those two teams were matching up. But the reason why I'll stop short of saying Texas is going to win the national title is because of my guy, Steve Sarkisian. I'm a Washington Husky fan. Like we used to bark for Sark, but we now call him 7-win Sark. He's beyond those days. He's been really good at Texas, but we still saw, like, I'm talking about Ryan Day disaster class. I don't know what either coach was doing on that final drive. Steve Sarkisian out there snapping the ball when Ohio State has no timeouts left. It's like, bro, you can milk this down. You have the timeouts. Like, you can dictate when this game ends. No, we're going to snap it and give Ohio State a chance. Now, Ohio State did nothing with that opportunity since they had no timeouts left and there was only 30 seconds on the clock. But I still don't trust Steve Sarkisian either. And Arch Manning, the second half was really strong. First half a little bit shaky, probably because of his teammates, but I'm still not there yet with Texas being this absolute juggernaut that's going to win the national title. I don't know if we all know who's going to win it because these rosters are turned over so much now, given the era that we live in. But awesome win for Texas. Awesome win for Sark. But I'm more so just disgusted with what I saw from Ohio State because that was a game that they had to win, given they were up 20 points. I mean, I saw this stat earlier. Is since 2004, this is from ESPN Stats and Info, AP number one teams, which Ohio State was yesterday, probably not going to be today when the new poll comes out. AP number one teams, 197-0 when leading by 20 points at any point in the fourth quarter. Now 197-1. Shout out to Ryan Day.
3: The one in 197-1. Shout out to Paul Heyman on that. But you know what's funny about this college football playoff world, Femi, that we live in? At BetMGM right now, do you know who the favorite is to win the national championship?
4: I'm guessing it's Ohio State still.
3: It is still Ohio State. Ohio State is the favorite. Texas now the second choice, followed by Georgia, Notre Dame, Miami, Indiana, LSU, and the Oregon Ducks. Oregon all the way down to 20-1 to win the national championship. Now, was Oregon one of the favorites coming into the year? Almost lost last week to Boise State, but pulled it out at home. And I think a lot of people said, Femi, you know, Boise State always plays Oregon tough. Boise State's a good team. I think the expectation was Oregon was just going to blow out Drew Mestemaker in Oklahoma State. And if you're out there listening and watching and wondering why am I mentioning the Oklahoma State quarterback, he's expected to be a first-round pick in the NFL draft. So it's a name that you need to get familiar with as an NFL fan, Drew Mestemaker, the quarterback of Oklahoma State. I guess I'm not surprised that Oklahoma State was in the game. I'm pretty shocked that Oregon lost this game outright. Like, when you think about Oregon and Dan Lanning and this team right now, Dante Moore having a bad game, is this something they come back from? Are you sticking a fork in them? Like, what are we doing here with Oregon moving forward?
4: Lucky for Oregon, there's still a lot of time to get it corrected, but through 2 weeks, they look like a bad football team. Like, not even just, oh, they didn't play. No, they look like a straight up bad football team. Because if you watch that game, Oklahoma State and Oregon, you knew in that first half, the only reason Oregon had points on the board were because of two fluky interceptions. Like, Mestemaker had the tip ball that ended up being like a 95-yard pick six. And then there was the other interception that was deep in Oklahoma State's territory. Tip pass again. That set up Oregon with goal to go. Like, that's the only reason Oregon had points on the board. This was an absolute beatdown by Oklahoma State. The same Oklahoma State who, by the way, entering yesterday's game, was on a 12-game losing streak.
3: That's the biggest losing streak in the country, Femi, entering yesterday's game.
4: I didn't watch a lot of Oklahoma State last year. I'll put my hand up. I wasn't locked in on the Cowboys. The Dallas Cowboys, yes. The Oklahoma State Cowboys, no. But like, I didn't realize it was that bad for Oklahoma State, which is why Eric Morris is now the head coach there. But a 12-game, they lost 21 straight to FBS teams, and they absolutely outclassed Oregon. And usually with Dan Lanning, if you're going to go ahead and criticize him, it's when they played the big teams. You know, when they play Indiana, they play Ohio State in the Rose Bowl, they play Washington in the Pac-12 title game, RIP the Pac-12, or at least that version of it. Like, that's when Dan Lanning loses. He usually beats up the inferior teams. Oklahoma State's an inferior team, but yesterday, if you were just dropped on planet Earth and were just watching college football for the first time, you would have thought Oklahoma State was the national title contender, not the Oregon Ducks. I don't know what Dante Moore and that passing game is doing, partially him, partially some of the receivers dropping passes. I know the coordinator changes, like Tosh Lapoy, he's over at Cal, Will Stein's at Kentucky. Like, they lost those two coordinators who are really good, but man, I think we should have had a lot more questions about the Ducks entering this year, because all I heard was this was the year for Dan Lanning in Oregon. It looks like anything but after the first couple weeks of this season.
3: My friend, anything else on college football from this week before we turn our attention to the National Football League?
4: I'll just say last thing on this Oklahoma State-Oregon game. Like, Drew Mestemaker, you mentioned him. He has my attention now. Like, there was a touchdown pass that he threw when off the back foot while getting hit.
3: People
4: hits the guy
3: really
4: in stride.
3: Like him. People like NFL draft evaluators think this guy's an absolute stud.
4: It looked good, man. And I'm sure he's going to get, like, he's a big athletic dude, wears number 17. Let's pump the brakes on the Josh Allen comparisons. Let's not put those kind of expectations on the young man. But damn it, he's got some real talent. I can't wait to see what the rest of it looks like, especially when they start going up against teams like the Texas Techs, the BYUs of the world in the Big 12.
3: So needed to hit on the big college football slate. A lot going on. Texas and Arch Manning with the big comeback last night against Ohio State. And I'm just going to throw this out there now. And I actually like the Dolphins today against the Raiders. Say what you will about that. Let's just fast forward to the end of next day.

0: going on with the Jets and the Titans right now over at BetMGM. Titans laying 1.5, total at 38.5. You look around at some other sports books for those of you who want to get the best numbers. You can find pick'em with this game, Jets and the Titans. That's kind of how I think about this game. I think this is sort of a coin flip. I don't think either team deserves to be favored just based on the quality of these two teams. Now, there's been some excitement that, hey, Brian Daboll finally has his quarterback in Cam Ward. This was the guy that he wanted when he was with the New York Giants. Let's see how that all plays out there. I'm not as convinced in this Tennessee coaching staff. The Jets, I am a little bit of intrigue. You know, Frank Reich, not my favorite offensive coordinator, not my favorite play caller, but they actually have some talent on that offense.
1: Just real quick. Fade the music down, please, so everyone can hear what Femi's saying. Thank you very much. Femi, please continue.
0: There we go. But I think Game Green's offense, like Geno Smith, okay, I bought into it last year with the Raiders. It was really bad. But this is a different situation than what he had in Las Vegas. And maybe we get some turnover regression. So I'm more intrigued by the New York Jets than I would be the Tennessee Titans. I have not bet this game yet. Maybe at some point over the next couple hours, I will get there. But I think this is a really fascinating game that probably should be a pick'em. But right now, BetMGM has the Titans as a 1.5-point favorite.
1: You know, Femi, I was on WFAN this morning in New York. And what I said there, and I want you to tell me if you think this is crazy or not. And maybe it is. I actually think there's no excuse for the Jets to not win this game today. And I understand that they're on the road and the Titans are a slight favorite here. Aren't the Jets just better than the Titans? I guess like Cam Ward could be way better than he was his rookie year. He was bad in training camp, bad in the preseason. And just as like a New York sports fan, it's funny to me that Tennessee at the beginning of this rebuild here decided to grab like the former Jets and Giants head coaches to run things. Like here's Robert Saleh and Brian Daboll. Like were Joe Judge and Adam Gase unavailable? Like I don't understand this here. I'm really down on the Titans. And
0: where's Pat Sherman?
1: Where's Pat Shermer? Like, I mean, we could go down the list here. Bad Giants and Jets coaches. I don't think the Titans are very good. And as long as, and there's an if associated with this, right? If Aaron Glenn gets it together as the lead decision maker, he's calling the defense now, and Frank Reich is not an unmitigated disaster as the offensive coordinator and play caller here, aren't the Jets just better than the Titans? Like, shouldn't the Jets win this game?
0: I mean, Geno Smith so far has put together more of a career than Cam Ward. I mean, in fairness to Cam Ward, this is just year two, and I get he has the upside of being the first overall pick, but like you look at the head coach quarterback combination, at least on the quarterback side, I feel much better with the New York Jets. Now let's see what Aaron Glenn looks like. I've never been a Robert Saleh fan. I think any Jets fan or any New York sports fan, probably not a Robert Saleh fan either after how it went for him with Game Green, but all I know is I think Geno's the better quarterback and also too sneaky for the Tennessee Titans. Cedric Gray might not be a name that everybody knows that watches the NFL. Really good player as a linebacker for the Titans. He's out for this game. Unfortunately, had an ATV accident, suffered a concussion. He was their leading tackler last year. That's the guy that, like, if you're Tennessee, you need all hands on deck, all good players available. You miss one of those guys, that could be a little bit of a difference here with that Robert Saleh defense trying to adjust here, which Saleh, once again, calling plays, something he did not do with the New York Jets.
1: What is your sense as to how this season will go in about 30 seconds for Cam Ward?
0: The way I see this one playing out, I mean, I think he is going to be erratic. I think he is going to be frustrated behind an offensive line that's rather shaky. And I could see him butting heads a little bit with Brian Daboll. I know they seem to be on the same page right now, but we know Brian Dable's a pretty fiery guy after what we saw with him on the sidelines with the New York Giants. I'm not putting a whole lot of faith in this one. And I think at the end of this season, we're going to be talking a lot about the Tennessee Titans maybe looking at some of these quarterbacks that are in the class of 2027 or maybe even the class of 2028. I don't see this going well.
1: I hope that we are wrong about this. I want Cam Ward to be good. Like, no one's rooting against him. It's more fun when there's good quarterback play in the NFL. Yeah. And to be fair, like, he could come out and he could be awesome today against the Jets. Like, that could happen. I just don't know how you have a lot of confidence in that happening based on the body of evidence that we have thus far. We are just getting started here. Week 1 NFL Sunday countdown to kickoff. Nick Costos, Femi Abebefe, and you on Westwood One Sports. On the other side, we will continue breaking down Week 1 NFL Sunday, the Bears and the Panthers in Carolina, the Saints and the Lions in Detroit, the Ravens and the Colts in Indianapolis, and more. 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
2: 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Who will take the

0: 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Chiefs and Broncos, Monday night, 8:15 Eastern on the Westwood One Sports app.
1: If you remember the immaculate reception,
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1: the catch,
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1: All right, we will get back to week one, all the games today. But Femi, we have some major breaking news that we need to get to. First reported by Tom Pelissero of The Ringer and Netflix. So you're sitting down for this one. I know you are because I can see you. We also talked about it during the break. Los Angeles Rams star pass rusher, the reigning defensive player of the year, Myles Garrett, going to undergo arthroscopic surgery on his knee. He is headed to injured reserve, been dealing with lower leg pain. This is Pelissero saying this. Garrett was not himself in Thursday night's opener. If you watched the game, which we all did, he was getting ragdolled, Garrett was, not only by Trent Williams, but by Kyle Juszczyk, by Deebo Samuel. And this is a first ballot Hall of Fame player, and that was shocking to see. We have an answer for it, a reason for it. He needs to go undergo arthroscopic surgery. The hope is he is back in 4 weeks. And if it's just 4 weeks, Femi, here are the four games Myles Garrett will miss. Monday Night Football next week at home against the New York Giants, at the Denver Broncos, at the Philadelphia Eagles, at home against the Buffalo Bills. That is a brutal stretch for the Rams. Mm-hmm. We're already 0-1. Myles Garrett going to miss, Femi, at least the next four games.
2: Yeah, not just 0-1, 0-1 in the division, in a quote-unquote division home game. I know it was played in Australia, but they have to go to San Francisco. They don't get a home game at SoFi Stadium. This is a big blow for the Los Angeles Rams because you mentioned those four games. Like, we could easily be talking about 2-3. I think they would sign up for 2-3 or 3-2 in blood at this point. With some of these games that they have coming up, it's not a gimme next Monday night against the New York Giants either. But the four words that really stood out to me from the tweet from the Ringer's Tom Pelissero, it's four words: arthroscopic surgery and the hope. Like, this is no guarantee that he's back in week six.
1: You're right.
2: And I hear arthroscopic surgery. Like, how many of these things that it's like, okay, like, we're going to be patient. We're going to maybe go 6 weeks. Like, there's no guarantee that even when he comes back, he'll be the Myles Garrett that we all know and love, the defensive player of the year, Myles Garrett. Like, this could be something that derails his entire season. And if it derails Garrett's season, it derails the Rams' season defensively. Because that Rams defense that we saw on the field Thursday night, Friday morning in Australia, that was not a good defense. That was a defense that we saw last year that was getting carved up by the Carolina Panthers in the playoffs. That was a defense that we saw last year that was getting carved up by Sam Darnold in the NFC title game. And also in that Thursday night game in December, which ultimately decided who was going to be the one seed in the NFC last year. Like, this defense, you could point holes and poke holes through all of it. Now, they're going to get Aaron Donald back, but what capacity? Aaron Donald hasn't played in 2 years. Is Aaron Donald going to be giving you 50, 60 snaps a game? Probably not right out the gate. It's probably going to be more so 20, 30, but 30 might be even on the high end for that with Aaron Donald. So I have massive questions about this Rams defense from a betting standpoint. All right, maybe you want to bet some Rams overs. I think the offense will be fine once they kind of get back into their groove. But defensively, that's a lot of questions. And they have some good offenses, Denver, Philly, and Buffalo, that are on deck for games that we know Myles Garrett will for sure miss. Not looking good for these still Super Bowl favorites over at BetMGM, the Rams, who are still currently plus 600.
1: A couple notes on the Rams and Myles Garrett now. Arthroscopic surgery on IR, going to miss at least four games. A lot was made of the Rams' travel plan and going to Australia, like literally like 36 hours before the game. The Niners have been there for the full week. And to be fair, like, the Rams did look pretty jet-lagged during the game. And like, Matthew Stafford was uncharacteristically bad. Sean McVay looked like me, junior year of college, showing up to take a test in the morning after a night of drinking. Like, it just kind of was what it was. Is it possible, or is it even likely, given how poor Myles Garrett played in the game where he was defensive Romeo Doubs, like goose eggs across the board, why did they take him to Australia for this game? Like, to me, that is now a far greater sin than the original travel plan. If you knew he wasn't 100%, he clearly wasn't during the game, how the hell do you bring him to Australia, make him sit on that flight, play him in this game where he's ineffective? Like, the Rams are a really well-run organization. Sean McVay's a great coach. Les Snead's a great GM. They're profiled tonight on 60 Minutes, which is pretty funny, like, in retrospect now. Like, how do you get all of this so wrong? Like, they get an F for this, right?
2: I think they should. And like, we usually give the Rams the benefit of the doubt. We took them at their word all throughout training camp, where we were hearing Myles Garrett not practicing, Myles Garrett just dealing with an ailing knee, but they're just being quote unquote cautious. This is load managing him. They want to make sure that he's good to go for the start of the season. Like, they took the precaution during training camp, not practicing him. And then they still said, let's go and take this 14, 15 hour flight literally across the world and play in that game. I don't get it from the Rams. They deserve all the criticism that they're going to get, that they've already gotten as well. Like, they're still the favorites to do all these things. I'm not so sure. Now, maybe there's going to be a point where, okay, like a month from now, 6 weeks from now, maybe from a betting standpoint, there's a little bit of value on the Rams. But based on the division that they play in, where Seattle sounds like they dodged a bullet with the Sam Darnold injury.
1: Yep.
2: The Niners, I mean, they look awesome, but they're always one wrong step away from getting cluster injuries everywhere, given their history. Like, this is a division that all of a sudden becomes very, very intriguing, even more intriguing than it was at the start of the year. Because, boy, all you can make a case that all three of those teams are legitimate NFC title contenders. And right now, the Rams seem like they're in the worst part of all of them, since they're 0-1, and now their best player is out for the foreseeable future.
1: So let's say it's just 4 weeks. I just want to play this out. And obviously, we'll see what happens in today's game and tomorrow night's game with the Broncos and the Chiefs. Assuming health for those teams. Home Giants, Monday Night Football, at Denver, at Buffalo, at Philly, home Buffalo. What will the Rams' record be after five games, already 0-1?
2: I'm going to say it's 2-3. I'll say 2-3. I'll say somehow they'll... I think they're either going to get the at Denver game or home Buffalo. I don't think they're beating Philly. Philly is the team that's had their number. I think that's a matchup issue. The Rams, if you could poke holes, even when healthy, if you could poke holes with the Rams, it's the offensive line. The Eagles' defensive line has dominated that matchup in years past. I think they're going to dominate it again in that game coming up in October. So I'll say they lose that game to Philly, and they'll lose one of either the game at Denver or home against the Bills. I think they'll beat your New York Giants coming up next Monday, but I'm saying 2-3 heading into week six when they take on the Arizona Cardinals, which should be a nice bounce back, nice little get right spot after that gauntlet of a 3 weeks, but I'll say 2-3.
1: Let's say, last note on the Rams, let's say they're 1-4. And I'm not insinuating that's what's going to happen, but like, it's not outside the realm of possibility.
2: No.
1: If and when Myles Garrett is back, they're still a playoff team, right? Or maybe not. Like, if this goes poorly, and again, Garrett's their best player, which is not an insult to anybody else. He's maybe the best player in the league when he's fully healthy, mm-hmm. right? And with this schedule being what it is, would it really be that shocking if this went really poorly? And if it does go that poorly, given the division they play in with the Niners and the Seahawks, to be clear, I'm not saying they would miss the playoffs. I still think they'd find a way to make it happen, but it would give you a little bit of pause, right? Or maybe you look at it, Femi, and I don't know, as, man, if they start 1-4, I can't wait to bet them to make the playoffs. 2-3, can't wait to bet them to make the playoffs, and you would still like it.
2: No, I think miss the playoffs is definitely on the table if they start 1-4. 1-4. I mean, like, think about how many teams
1: it's
2: make
1: not
2: the playoffs
1: that crazy
2: after starting.
1: That happens.
2: It's not crazy. It's not crazy at all. I know it wouldn't be the favorite outcome because there's still so much season left. But in my opinion, it's 50-50 at that point if they start 1-4. I mean, look at the games that they still have in the second half of the season. They still have to play the Chargers, who are a good team. If the Chargers are at least healthy, that's a really good team. After the bye week, they play Green Bay in that Thanksgiving Eve game. The Packers will have Micah Parsons, we think, at that point at least. Have to play the Chiefs, have to play the Niners again, home against the Cowboys. Two of their last three games are against the defending Super Bowl champion Seahawks. And they have the Buccaneers in between, a Bucs team that I think is a little bit better than people are giving credit for. Like, this is a difficult schedule, man. And that's why it was so crazy to me that everyone just said, oh, plus 500, yeah, far and away. Like, yes, they are the best team on paper. They should be the favorites. But they should be that big of a favorite? Hell no. Hell no. Like, this is the NFL, man. It's a battle of attrition. All it takes is an injury here, an injury there, and all of a sudden we're having these conversations, which 10 days ago, you'd get laughed out of the room thinking that the Rams could miss the playoffs. Well, now on September 13th, it's very much a possibility given the next four games that they have, which will be played without Myles Garrett.
1: So again, just to read the news, Myles Garrett, arthroscopic surgery on his knee, gonna be placed on injured reserve. He will miss a minimum of four games. Giants, Broncos, Eagles, Bills, those four opponents. And it could, who knows, could be a longer absence, at least four games for Myles Garrett. So gigantic news in the National Football League. Myles Garrett placed on injured reserve, out at least four games. You better, you bet, week one NFL Sunday. Nick Costos, Femi Abebefe, and you on Westwood One Sports. Didn't think we would get that type of news bomb here on a Sunday morning. Femi, let's continue rolling through the week one slate, and let's move now to Carolina with the Panthers and the Bears. What do we have here in the betting market and your thoughts on the game?
2: Yeah, right now this game, the Chicago Bears holding steady as a 3-point favorite over at BetMGM, and that's kind of where we're at across the market here. This is the game, I think, for me that I've had the most trouble with in terms, like, tell me if this makes sense. Amongst the games that I'm close to betting, this is the one that I've had the most trouble with actually clicking the number, because everything inside me, my gut says I should take Panthers plus three. But then I also remember watching the Panthers last year. And I remember the Panthers, both of their starting offensive tackles from last year, being out for this particular game. I know they made some draft picks and some free agent acquisitions. We'll see how those play out starting this afternoon. But there just seems like there's so much Chicago Bears love. And I understand Ben Johnson, phenomenal play caller. Caleb Williams maybe takes another step forward now in year three, year two under Ben Johnson. I want to take, from a point spread standpoint, I want to take the wait and see approach, but we currently stand here, Bears a 3-point favorite on the road in Carolina, where I'm sure it's going to be hot, and we know how teams kind of play in those conditions that are not from those areas. If I had to bet it, I'd bet Carolina, but I think I'm going to go ahead and pass this one from a point spread standpoint, at least.
1: What's really funny, Femi, about this game, I just, defense optional on both sides, where Carolina's defense should be a little better than it was last year with the free agent acquisitions of Jalen Phillips and Devin Lloyd. But the Bears' offense is going to be great. You know, Ben Johnson's openly talking about setting the scoring record this year, most points per game. And for some people, hear him say that, Femi, and say, well, he's being arrogant. I think that's survival, because I think Ben Johnson knows how bad his defense is. How is Carolina not going to score on this Bear? The Bears' defense is terrible. This is the bizarro Chicago Bears that we grew up with, that everyone's grown up with, basically. Yeah. Good defense, bad offense. Now it's the inverse. Awesome offense, terrible defense. Like, make me pick the winner of the game, I'll take the Bears, just because I trust Caleb Williams and Ben Johnson more than Bryce Young and Dave Canales. But it should surprise no one, Femi, in my opinion, if the Panthers put up a big number on this terrible Bears defense today.
2: I mean, how do the Panthers not run the football on this team? I mean, that was the thing, right, that the Panthers did last year. Like, I know their mantra is keep pounding. Like, if you're the Panthers, that should be the name of today's offensive game plan. Keep pounding. Just run the ball. Rico Dowdle, he's now in Pittsburgh, but still, you got Chuba Hubbard out there. I know we're not going to see Jonathan Brooks yet. At some point, he'll come back and play, or at least make his debut in the NFL since he hasn't played yet. But I think it's run the football if you're the Carolina Panthers all day long. Make the Chicago Bears have to stop your run game, because I don't think they can. And if you shorten the game, maybe keep that Bears offense on the sidelines, that's the pathway, at least I think, for the Carolina Panthers to win this one.
1: All right, so we'll finalize all our thoughts at the end of the show. From a betting perspective, I think I'm off this one. If I had to pick the winner of the game, I would take the Chicago Bears in a high-scoring game, maybe thinking Bears 31, Panthers 27. All right, let's move now, Femi, to Detroit, where the Lions, coming off a last-place finish last year in the NFC North, despite a winning record, a lot of optimism for the Detroit Lions this year, the favorite to win the NFC North. They are a touchdown favorite right at home over Tyler Shuck and the New Orleans Saints. What can you tell us about this game?
2: Yeah, I can tell you that there, over the offseason at least, been some optimism around New Orleans. I think a lot of people were impressed with what they saw in the back half of last season with their quarterback, Tyler Shuck, who's now in year two. I want to see a little bit more before I start getting that far. But I mean, this was 7.5 a little bit earlier this offseason. Now, I think it's Saints optimism and also cluster injury on the back end of the defense for the Detroit Lions, most notably Brian Branch. He's not ready to play quite yet, coming off that Achilles injury that he suffered last year. So banged up Lions secondary. You have a Saints defense that's without Cam Jordan, who even at his ripe age is still a productive player on that defensive line. I think a lot of people expect points in this game. I would bet the over in this game if we at least saw these teams play a little bit in the preseason. Like, if I remember correctly, I don't think Jared Goff or Tyler Shuck played at all in the preseason. Like those kind of situations usually tend to be under because it's just a little bit rusty. I mean, think about the two games that we've seen so far this season. Opening night, Patriots, Seahawks, both quarterbacks, both offenses looked a little bit rusty. Now, Seattle, we never got to truly see them since Sam Darnold got hurt on literally the fifth play of the season, but the offenses weren't clicking on all cylinders. Even on Thursday, with the Niners and the Rams. Rams looked like they were out of sync. You can blame jet lag, but also I think a little bit, part of it kind of comes down to not playing in the preseason. These teams take this cautious approach, and I understand you don't want to get guys hurt in August, but you do have to play football to get ready to play football. And the fact that they didn't play in the preseason, that's what keeps me off this game. But I understand why people think a lot of points will be scored, because I'm not too bullish on either defense.
1: Yeah, I don't like this Lions defense at all this year, Femi. And it's not just because of the injuries you mentioned in the secondary or the fact that Terry and Arnold is now a Seahawk and on the commissioner's exempt list for kidnapping. Some weird stuff going on there. I want to know where the pass rush is coming from outside of Aiden Hutchinson. You could tell me, Femi, that the Saints win this game outright. You could tell me that the Lions win by 20, and nothing would surprise me. So I don't know what I'm supposed to do with this game. I think the answer is that I'm going to pass it and just enjoy it as a fan, and I've got fantasy guys in the game as well. Prop King coming up next hour on the show. Let's try and get to at least one more game here in this segment, and that is the Mayflower Truck Bowl. Shout out to those of you that understand the reference. You do. As Lamar Jackson, yep. Jesse Minter, and the Ravens visit Daniel Jones, Shane Steichen, and the Colts. What do we have here, Femi, with the Ravens and the Colts?
2: Imagine that that happened in 2026 in the middle of the night. We're just going to pack up and leave. That's just NFL history. Nothing like it. Right now at BetMGM, the Ravens, 3-point favorites, total sitting at 48. This has been a game that has gotten a lot of intrigue and interest. Like, you saw Baltimore, 3-point favorites a little bit earlier, go up to 3.5. Then once you got to that 3.5 number, which for those of you who are not in the weeds with betting, 3 being the most key number because, you know, NFL games oftentimes decided by a field goal. At 3.5, there was interest on the Indianapolis Colts. I have interest in the Indianapolis Colts. Now, it's a little bit of a leap of faith. Daniel Jones coming off the torn Achilles. We did not see him play in the preseason. What is that going to look like? What's it going to look like with Alec Pierce, who all the insiders are reporting he's going to play, but he's not necessarily going to be a full go out there, that they want to give him a little bit more of a week before they say, hey, you're going to play 60, 65 snaps or however many snaps that we play on offense. So some injuries with the Colts, with Baltimore, new coaching staff. You have Jesse Minter making his head coaching debut. Declan Doyle calling plays for the first time in the NFL. Lamar Jackson seems like he's excited about that one. But we know with new coaching staffs, things take time. I don't know what to expect from this game. I think it's going to be a competitive game because before that Daniel Jones injury, Indianapolis was 8-2. They were one of the best teams in the AFC. So at home, good home field advantage. I like Indianapolis to keep this one close. But I could see the case for either side, given all the optimism there is around the Baltimore Ravens.
1: Yeah, the Colts to me, Femi, are a team that has a ton of variance entering the year where, if you agree or disagree with this, I think they could go 12-5. And I mean that sincerely.
2: Yeah.
1: I also think they could go 5-12. Like, I wouldn't say, like, Buffalo can go 12-5. I don't think the Bills can go 5-12 unless Josh Allen gets hurt, right? So exactly. The Colts are a team that I think nothing would really surprise me in this game. They could play great. They could play terribly. I would default towards the Ravens here. I just think this is going to be such a good season for them. Lamar, year one of the Declan Doyle offense. And remember, year one with Greg Roman, 2019, MVP. Year one, Todd Monken, 2023, MVP. And now, year one, Declan Doyle, MV3 for Lamar Jackson. Jesse Minter with this defense. So a lean for me, Femi, towards the Baltimore Ravens. I would actually be surprised if the Ravens lost this game today in Indianapolis.
2: Yeah, maybe should have been MV3 a couple of years ago. We don't have to relitigate that. We don't have to go down that road. I do want to point out, though, on Baltimore, a lot of excitement. Nnamdi Madubuike, like, he's going to be back playing this year, not playing in this game. So they still want to kind of give him like a little bit of a slower ramp up. So with that neck injury that he dealt with that kept him out of a lot of last season, he will not be out there for the Baltimore Ravens. So there's injuries on both sides here. I'm with you, Ravens long term. Just this particular game this afternoon, I'm just not so sure. So that's why I like Indianapolis and taking the leap of faith with Daniel Jones coming off the torn Achilles. What could go wrong?
1: And something else to remember for this game that kind of like goes in line with what Femi's telling you, that maybe this game will be close. The Ravens signed Ethan Posich this offseason to replace Tyler Linderbaum, their star center who signed with the Las Vegas Raiders on that big money deal. He's not ready to play. The Ravens will be starting a center today named Jovan Gwynn. And I've talked to some people in the league, and they seem to think that Jovan Gwynn is not very good. Jovan Gwynn will be going head-to-head with DeForest Buckner. Maybe not great for the interior of the Ravens' offensive line against that Colts' tough defensive front. Last break of this hour, and on the other side, we'll continue rolling through the games, including whatever the hell the Atlanta Falcons are trolling out today in Pittsburgh, and a potential AFC championship game in Houston with the Texans and the Bills. We will also get you up to speed on all the actives and actives for the 1 o'clock Eastern time slate of games. You Better You Bet's countdown to kickoff rolls on Week 1 NFL Sunday, right after this.
0: Sunday Night Football. Cowboys, Giants. Can Dallas's revamped defense live up to the expectations? Or will John Harbaugh put a halt to the hype by spoiling the Cowboys opener in his New York debut?
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1: 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Just to quickly get in the actives and inactives for what we've got today in the early slate. Obviously, it's week one, so moving forward, there will be a ton more of these, but teams ostensibly should be as healthy as they'll be all season long. Just to keep you updated on a couple big-name players, Rome Odunze is expected to play today for the Chicago Bears. He is active for the Bears against the Carolina Panthers. Alvin Kamara is out for the New Orleans Saints. Kendre Miller will be the lead backup to Saints number one running back, Travis Achane. For the Houston Texans, Jaden Higgins was lost for the season in training camp, just in case people forgot that. Jaden Higgins is out. Jalen Noel and Xavier Hutchinson will be filling in for him. Sean Tucker is out for the Tampa Bay Buccaneers, so it'll be Kenny Gainwell and Bucky Irving as Tampa's lead backs. Jalen McMillan out in the receiving core for Tampa. We go to the late slate today. Brock Bowers is out for the Las Vegas Raiders. There is some optimism he'll return next week for Vegas, but he will not play in today's game. For the Cardinals and the Chargers, Jeremiah Love expected to go, Femi. He's expected to play today for the Chargers on the road at the Bolts. More on that game next hour. And we don't know if Malik Nabers is going to play yet. Seems like a true game-time decision. He is listed as questionable by the New York Football Giants ahead of the Giants-Cowboys game, Femi, on Sunday Night Football. All right, let's continue rolling through the games here, week one in the NFL. And we will go to Pittsburgh, where the Steelers have jumped out, obviously, in terms of the point spread with Tua Tagovailoa's injury. Cooper Rush will be the Falcons' starting quarterback today. Undrafted rookie free agent Jack Strand will be the backup. And Olamide Zaccheaus, a wide receiver, is the emergency quarterback. That was just announced. What do we have, Femi, with the Steelers and the Falcons?
2: What was it? Who was the wide receiver that played for, was it Kendall Denver Hinton. In that COVID game? Yeah, Kendall Hinton. Like, we're like a step away from that with this Atlanta Falcons team. Right now at BetMGM, Pittsburgh, a 6.5-point favorite, total 40.5. This was 3.5, 4 earlier in the week. Tua gets ruled out. We move a couple points. And then all of a sudden, Saturday afternoon, we find out Cooper Rush has back spasms. And like, apparently he woke up fine today is what all the insiders are saying. But even Cooper Rush is dealing with a little bit of an ailment. Will be behind center for Atlanta. I mean, I get it. I understand. But based on what I saw during training camp, based on what I saw in the preseason, are we sure that 2.5 points is a justified move for Tua Tagovailoa? I'm not the biggest Cooper Rush fan. I'm a Dallas Cowboys fan. I watched Cooper Rush's like first 5 years of his career. I've at least seen him be productive when he has talented skill position guys.
1: He's a somewhat competent backup quarterback.
2: He's not
1: good enough to be a starter, but he's a competent backup quarterback.
2: And that's my thing. I'm like, why does it have to be this big of a move? Like, I understand you got to move at some point, but Cooper Rush was, when he had CeeDee Lamb and all the talented guys that he had on Dallas that year, he was able to win 4 out of 5 games as Dak Prescott's backup quarterback. Atlanta, I mean, I think we've all heard of their skill position guys, right? Bijan Robinson, pretty good at football. Kyle Pitts, Drake London. They have talent on that offense. I don't think that this was actually a justified move here. I like the Atlanta Falcons plus the points. I think Atlanta can be competitive in this game, especially with no Joey Porter Jr. as well, who's their man-to-man corner. You're going to tell me that Drake London can be out there against a backup cornerback potentially? I like Atlanta to keep it competitive. And if you want to go ahead and dumpster dive, maybe a little bit on the over at 40.5 because that Falcons pass rush, no bueno against this Aaron Rodgers-led offensive attack for the Steelers.
1: To Femi's point, Joey Porter Jr. being held out in this game by the Pittsburgh Steelers. It's being called a back injury, but I think we all know what's going on here. Joey Porter Jr. wants a new contract for the Steelers. They don't want to pay him. Maybe this leads to a trade. I don't want to, it's like, I'm pretty sure that that's right. Maybe his back actually hurts, but there's also a big contract thing going on here with Joey Porter Jr. So I understand where you're coming from on the Falcons maybe keeping the game closer than expected. Could you actually see a world where the Falcons win this game? And I pose the question like that because the Falcons have no pass rush with Jalen Walker and James Pierce both out. Aaron Rodgers doesn't want to get hit. Great news facing a team that I don't think can hit him. I think the Steelers are absolutely going to win the game. I don't know about cover a 6.5 point spread, but I do think they'll win. You think Atlanta's live in this game, right?
2: I do. I can see a scenario where the Atlanta Falcons win this game. I don't think it's going to happen, but I definitely think that it's on the table, which is why I like the Atlanta Falcons with the points. Like, there's just a lot of skill position talent for this Falcons team. And Cooper Rush, go out there, just be the point guard, be the distributor, run the offense. He didn't just show up last week. They signed him at the start of training camp when they got word that, hey, Michael Penix Jr. is not going to be cleared for 11 on 11 until later. So they've always had this insurance policy ready to roll. He's been learning under this Kevin Stefanski offense, which, by the way, Stefanski, a pretty competent offensive head coach as well, who knows this Pittsburgh Steelers personnel, given that he's coming from the AFC North. So, yeah, I think Atlanta can definitely win.
1: Well, you have a bet on Falcons money line today. That is a ballsy wager if you make it.
2: Ooh, find out coming up in an hour.
1: Dude, that's unbelievable. I think the Steelers are going to kill them. Now, full disclosure, if you listen to the show, I've been saying it for a long time, love the Steelers this week. I have Steelers -3 in pocket, so I don't know about 6.5, but I do think the Steelers are going to win.
2: CLV.
1: Hour one done, hour two for you coming up on the other side. We will get to the Prop King, Femi's Island, Underdog Moneyline Parlay, all of our best bets. But coming up next, we continue with the week one slate of games, Bills and the Texans, Bucks, Bengals, Browns, Jaguars, Dolphins, Raiders, and more. You better you bet's countdown to kickoff week one NFL Sunday rolls on right after this.
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12: All right, we got one game of intrigue as we're closing in on halftime in the Bears and Panthers game. Chicago down about the 30-yard line of Carolina. Caleb Williams doing Caleb Williams things, escaping, running. That is a 25-30-yard touchdown run. Another one for Caleb Williams. The Carolina defense forgetting for the second time that Caleb can run the damn ball, and he scampers into the end zone. Extra point still to come. Carolina looking to go up 31-24. 30-24 now, 22 seconds to go in the first half as Caleb was escaping pressure, and there was nobody, and I mean nobody, spying Caleb Williams. There was some broken down offensive line play. Nobody could get to him. The receivers dragged everybody into the end zone, and Caleb's fast, man. Nobody. Caleb looks damn good, and I am a Packers fan, so that is not something I like to say very much. But Caleb Williams' escapability, the speed, he's lost some weight. He looks fast. It's 31-24. The Bears lead the Panthers. And I believe I saw it's not just hot in Charlotte right now. The field temp is over 120 degrees down there from what I saw in the pregame show. That's hot. That is really, really hot. 31-24, Bears lead the Panthers. 22 seconds to go. Every game is pretty much at halftime. Browns and Jags have already started the third quarter. Jacksonville leading Cleveland in that one, 24-0. Coming up, the second games, wherever you are, we've got Miami and Vegas. We got Washington and Philly. We got Arizona and the Chargers. We've also got the Green Bay Packers taking on the Minnesota Vikings. And this one is big for a number of players. The seasons are very, very interesting for both teams. Green Bay, can they finish games? Can they survive this year without Micah Parsons coming back on defense? Maybe by week six or so? And what are they going to do on offense without Josh Jacobs? Nobody ran the ball more than expected last year, especially on first down. Then the Green Bay Packers. Well, no Josh Jacobs. They're going to look to Marshawn Lloyd. They're going to look to Caleb Johnson. Not Caleb Williams. Caleb Johnson, who you might remember from his days at Iowa. Maybe you spent a draft pick on him in your fantasy draft and got nothing. Jordan Love was asked, is he going to throw the ball more without Josh Jacobs in the backfield?
13: We'll see. We'll see what, you know, each situation calls for in the game once you get into it and kind of what our game plan, our approach is going into a game. And then, you know, there's always in-game adjustments. But, no, I don't think as an offense it changes what we're going to be doing from that aspect.
12: Yeah, obviously they slimmed down their wide receiver room. They traded Dontavian Wicks to the Philadelphia Eagles. Romeo Doubs went to New England where he could drop passes for the Patriots instead of for the Green Bay Packers. The Tucker Kraft coming back, just signed a mega contract this weekend. Jordan Love more on the passing game. Is there more pressure without Jacobs in the backfield?
13: Yeah, we'll see. You know, I think for me, no matter who's out there, similar, you know, I want to be the best. I want to go out there and execute my job at a high level and on every play. And so I think for everybody, you know, the receivers, you don't got to go out there and do anything fancy or try and, you know, do anything more. It's just go out there and do your job and make plays.
12: Yeah. There's some guys in there that can make plays. Christian Watson missed the first seven games of last season coming off an ACL, but in weeks 8 through 17, he was a top 10 wide receiver in the NFL. Tucker Kraft, before he got hurt, was tight end number one in the National Football League. So everything kind of looks a little bit different than it did last year for this team, for the Green Bay Packers. Head coach Matt LaFleur on his new look wide receiver room.
14: Well, I think all those guys, I think really what it's going to be is going to be more opportunity for everybody in that room, or I should say for our three main guys. And we need them out there for as many plays as humanly possible. We know that this guy, speaking of Christian, I mean, I think all three of those guys are difference makers, but, you know, we need them out on the field for as many snaps as possible.
12: Christian Watson, Jaden Reed, and second-year wide receiver Matthew Golden going to be the focal point of that passing game along with Kraft. And we don't know what's going to happen with Josh Jacobs. We have no idea. They're going to play against the Minnesota Vikings. Of course, Brian Flores and company, Kevin O'Connell. Very weird situation for KOC, who says he's excited to check out his new offense.
15: I'm just excited to see this team kind of, and this group on offense, kind of attack the challenge together. Every Sunday's hard. You know, how we navigate those things together will be a big indicator, not only of Kyler, but our whole offense. And it's a long season, and we've got to be ready to obviously attack and chase the success we think this group can have. But there can be great lessons learned that help you during the season for the next Sunday as adversity comes as well. So a lot to be excited about, but so much work still to be done.
12: So much mystery with the Minnesota Vikings, right? We all think they're the opposite of the Cowboys or the opposite of the Bengals. It's like we know their defense is very good, but can their offense just be above average? Can Kyler Murray, who won the starting quarterback job, he beat out J.J. McCarthy. Can Kyler Murray just be average? Can he get the ball to guys like Justin Jefferson and the rest of that offense and just score points? Because that defense, again, under Brian Flores, is really, really good. Here's what Justin Jefferson says sticks out to him about his new quarterback, Kyler Murray.
16: The strength of his arm, being able to throw, long, deep throws and really zip it whenever he needs to as well. I mean, everybody knows of his, what he does with the ball in his hand, running the ball, but him being able to throw it into spots before the receiver even turns around. So it's really cool seeing him anticipate some of those throws and, throwing them to a spot that we need him to be.
12: Yeah, and your quarterback battle. Look, we had some really disgusting quarterback battles in the offseason. We had Tua and the ghost of Michael Penix. We had the trash in Cleveland when no one really won, whether it was Deshaun Watson or Shedeur Sanders. And then there was this alleged quarterback battle we got in Minnesota between Kyler Murray and J.J. McCarthy. Nobody thought J.J. was the preferred guy to win. You didn't bring in Kyler Murray so J.J. could beat him out. That's not what you did, all right? You brought in Kyler Murray to win that job. He did win that job. And now what's really odd, if you look at the quarterback depth chart, Carson Wentz is QB number two. Carson Wentz, not J.J. McCarthy. He's quarterback three. Something's funky here. Kevin O'Connell, why is Carson Wentz QB2?
15: Carson, he's got almost 100 career starts. What he was able to do last year from a standpoint of very limited repetition, but being able to apply a career's worth of experience, that's kind of what you need to do as a backup quarterback, especially early on when so much of the emphasis is going to be on getting Kyler as comfortable as we can possibly get him. But J.J. is, he's still going to get a bunch of great work, as Carson will, giving our defense a look. And then there's time before, there's time after the development of a player that, we're really, I'm just really excited to continue to get a chance to work with him and then want to make it week to week. So, when we feel like we need to, declare something different, we can and we will. But this is, this gives us the best chance to win this Sunday, based upon how the game goes.
12: Everybody got that? Just say J.J. McCarthy's terrible. It's a lot easier to do and just move on. That one's coming your way after all these games go final. Let's get to it.
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17: Allen zips it downfield and it's handled. Nobody there. Moore breaks away for the touchdown.
12: First touchdown for D.J. Moore as a member of the Buffalo Bills. Buffalo leading at Houston 24-21. They just kicked off the second half in that ball game. Josh Allen has a touchdown pass, two touchdown runs. C.J. Stroud hit Nico Collins for a touchdown. Again, Bills up 24-21. There's a lot of stuff going down in the NFL. With more, here's Peyton Lodge.
18: Well, three games at halftime right now. Bears at Panthers 31-24. Of course, Saints and Lions, it's only 7-0 in that game. 31-13, Ravens in Indianapolis. And I said three, I meant four. Falcons in Pittsburgh, 13-7, Steelers. And first touchdown of the second half was the Jacksonville Jaguars. 32-yard touchdown catch to Jacoby Myers from Trevor Lawrence. Now his fourth passing touchdown of the game, and it is now 31-0 Jacksonville. Are you kidding me?
12: Yuck.
18: 10-3 Jets. That second half just started over the Titans. Jets have the ball, and 24-10 Cincinnati in Cincinnati over the Tampa Bay Buccaneers. 12 minutes remaining in the third. Cincinnati has the ball. Second and 10 on Tampa Bay's 32.
12: I'll tell you what, man. I know that we give that term the quarterback whisperer out a lot. I'm not so sure about Brian Daboll at this moment. Again, it's early. It's game one of Cam Ward in Brian Daboll's system. But that is an ugly football game, 10-3. And how are the Lions? This is a question I don't get. How are the Detroit Lions only up 7-0 on the New Orleans Saints? I get the Saints have a better defense than you and I probably give them credit for. But how are the Lions and all that firepower, Jahmyr Gibbs, Amon-Ra St. Brown, Sam Laporta, Jameson Williams, how do they only have 7 points in this ballgame? Jared Goff, 13 of 19 for 91 yards. Jahmyr Gibbs, 14 carries, 67 yards, and a touchdown. He's also got a couple of catches for 15 yards total. Amon-Ra St. Brown, you probably spent a first-round pick on the Sun God. 5 catches, 27 yards. Jameson Williams, 2 for 17. And they're only up. I mean, Tyler Shuck is 10 of 22 with a pick. That's horrendous. All right. Travis Etienne, is he hurt? Is Etienne hurt? 4 carries, 6 yards. How are the Lions only up 7-0 on the New Orleans Saints? This is, again, I'm not going to overreact to week one. You can't overreact to anything that happens in week one. But that's the score that stands out to me. Like, how is that possibly happening?
18: Also, not to, like, shout anybody out, Mike, yeah, by the way, but, like, Sam Laporta, like, what the heck happened to him? He fell off last season, and he was, like, people started taking him as the first tight end in fantasy drafts a couple years ago.
12: Well, he had the great rookie season. I actually think Laporta has a big year this year because their new offensive coordinator in Detroit was the offensive coordinator in Arizona last year in Jonathan Gannon's final season. And we know what that did to Trey McBride's fantasy stock. Now, McBride is all world, but I would think that the offense would feature Laporta a lot, kind of the way that Arizona featured Trey McBride last year. Laporta, by the way, 3 catches, 32 yards. So he's not off to a bad start. I don't think he's in the category of Brock Bowers and Trey McBride in your fantasy drafts, but he's in that next tier. I think he is. I do. And by the way, note on Brock Bowers, he will not be playing in their opener with the knee thing, but I read a report today that Clint Kubiak and company, they are somewhat optimistic that he will be ready in week two, which would be a bit of a surprise that he could get back that soon. That would be a real surprise. You mentioned the Jaguars in the update there, Peyton. It is the first time a Jaguars quarterback has ever thrown 4 touchdowns in the opener. Trevor Lawrence has 4 of them, 15 of 20, 220 passing yards, 4 TDs. He's hit Parker Washington, Jacoby Myers, Brenton Strange, and someone named Josh Cameron. He also, by the way, lost Brian Thomas Jr., BTJ, out with a shoulder injury. I believe, and this is pure speculation from me, I believe it's the same shoulder he hurt last year that he never fully recovered from. Now, I'm not a doctor. I'm not 1,000% sure on that. But you probably spent a high draft pick on BTJ, and he's already banged up. Jags lead 31-0 with 8:30 to go in the third quarter. Yuck. We've got more to get to.
18: Sorry, Mike. We're not doctors, but you know, when you're up 28 to the Browns, you probably should sit out the rest of the game.
12: There's something wrong with everything going on in Cleveland. Yuck. Bengals up 27-10 on the Bucks. Lions still again 7-0 early third quarter. They lead the Saints. The Jets are up 17-3. We just got a touchdown run by Breece Hall to get the Jets up 17-3. Breece, by the way, 14 carries, 49 yards, and the score. Geno Smith, 169 yards passing in that ball game so far. Jets lead at the Titans, 17-3. Anything happens, we got it for you. That's why this is NFL Sunday Now. I'm Mike Wickett. We'll have more all around the NFL. It's fast, it's furious, it's fun, it's football, it's back. You've got it on Westwood One Sports.
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0: two teams combined have won the AFC West the last 16 consecutive seasons. 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
0: It's NFL Sunday Now on Westwood One Sports. Here's Mike Wickett.
14: It's getting tough to keep up with everything around here. There's been so much that's happened. We got some finals. We got some games kicking off. We got a game that should be final very soon. Let's see. Let's get you caught up on what's going on. The Bears are up 52-37. You heard me right. 52-37 on the Carolina Panthers.
15: Correct.
14: Thank you. I appreciate that. I thank you very much.
16: Out route. Nicely done by Kokert. He'll walk in for another touchdown, his second of the day.
14: Kokert having a big day for the Carolina Panthers, hopefully on your fantasy team. He's having a monster day. Let's see what else we have going. Oh, look at that. The DeAndre Swift just scored. If you're facing DeAndre Swift, you're probably screwed. Okay? You are probably in some trouble because that's his third. That's the 58th point scored. 58 with the PAT coming 59. Unbelievable. The Saints and Lions. How about New Orleans?
17: Shook on first down to the end zone. Touchdown.
14: It was Juwan Johnson on his 30th birthday. That tied it up with the PAT. And then with a chance to win it as time expired, New Orleans sends Daniel Carlson out there.
17: Carlson from 62 yards out. The kick is no good. Wide to the right.
14: We are going to overtime. And that is where we're at right now. The Lions have the ball at the New Orleans 36-yard line. Jared Goff with an incomplete pass. It's second and 10. We have already a turnover in the Packers and Vikings game that just went down. Kyler Murray throws a pick, picked off by Keyshawn Nixon on the second play of the game. Murray was fading back and threw it off his back foot, looking for Jordan Addison. A horrendous pass by Kyler Murray, and Keyshawn Nixon, the much maligned Keyshawn Nixon, comes up with the INT, and the Packers are in business already. They've got the ball at their own 35-ish yard line. As here comes Jordan Love and this new-look Packers wide receiver room. First and 10, 14-14 to go in the first quarter there. As for another barn burner of a ball game we had earlier, the Houston Texans were driving down 5 to the Buffalo Bills. But then it was that defense of Buffalo that, well, they made C.J. Stroud do C.J. Stroud things.
17: Stroud bobbles the ball. It's free. And it's over. Rousseau knocks it away. Bernard on the recovery. And Buffalo slams the door shut in Houston.
14: 36-31, the final score. The Bills beat the Texans. Josh Allen, 334 yards passing, 2 touchdowns through the air, also 23 yards rushing and 2 touchdowns on the ground. James Cook, 13 carries, 57 yards, also 3 catches for 12 more. DJ Moore, 5 catches, 130 yards and a touchdown, wound up in the blue tent after fighting for a fumble. No update on DJ Moore's status at this point. Dalton Kincaid, 5 catches for 130 yards for the Bills. On the other side, C.J. Stroud, 274 yards passing, 2 touchdown passes. David Montgomery, 3 total touchdowns, 2 on the ground, and also 1 through the air. And Nico Collins, 7 catches, 75 yards, and a score. Also earlier today, it was the Jaguars taking care of the Cleveland Browns, 34-10, and it wasn't even that close. 4 touchdown passes for Trevor Lawrence in this one. He hit Parker Washington, Jacoby Myers, Brenton Strange, and Josh Cameron. Deshaun Watson threw a touchdown and a pick for the Browns again, 34-10 in the final score in that ball game. The Steelers got a pick six from TJ Watt and a touchdown pass from Aaron Rodgers to Pat Freiermuth. 20-13, they beat Cooper Rush and the Atlanta Falcons. The Ravens put it on the Indianapolis Colts. 41-23, Lamar Jackson, 324 yards passing and a touchdown, also had one on the ground. But how about Derrick Henry? 24 carries, 144 yards, not one, not two, but three touchdowns for King Henry. Also in this one, Zay Flowers, five catches for 150 yards, but did leave the ball game. Could be a hamstring is what reports are out there saying. Jonathan Taylor for Indy in the loss, 19 carries, 98 yards, two touchdowns. Alec Pierce, by the way, four catches, 61 yards, coming off the heel injury. Not a bad performance considering he didn't start practicing until 2 weeks ago. The Titans and Jets, New York won the Robert Saleh revenge game, 23-10. Brees Hall, 102 yards rushing and a touchdown. The Bengals beat the Buccaneers, 33-27. Joe Burrow, 254 yards passing, a touchdown and a pick. Mike Gesicki, not Jamar Chase, not T. Higgins, Mike Gesicki was the guy that caught the one touchdown pass from Joe Burrow. I feel like there's a lot happening here. We got an update from Detroit. We do have an update from Detroit. The Lions are now up 31-24. They score the touchdown and kick the extra point in overtime. Jared Goff with another touchdown pass to Amon-Ra St. Brown. 5 minutes left in the extra frame. The Saints have the football with a chance to go down the field and score and tie this one up. Woo! Jordan Love just overthrew Tucker Kraft, third down and 12 at their own 40-yard line as the Packers try to do something off the Kyler Murray interception. 12:22 to go in the first quarter, very early up in the Twin Cities. Watching Jordan Love, he throws a back foot pass, and it's out of bounds. And it looks like Green Bay is going to do nothing with the early interception of one Kyler Murray. Pressure there from Brian Flores' defense really got to Jordan Love and flushed him out of the pocket right. I'm Mike Wickett. This is NFL Sunday Now on Westwood One Sports.
0: Scoreboard now.
15: Treschel on first down to the end zone. Touchdown!
14: Again, to Juwan Johnson. 31-24, Detroit leads with 5 minutes to go in overtime. Juwan Johnson's TD for the Saints tied this thing up. The Packers have sent out their rookie kicker, Trey Smack, to attempt a 59-yard field goal, and he drilled it. The rookie kicker, who didn't miss in any of the preseason games, he just drilled a 59-yard field goal for his very first official field goal and his very first official attempt. Damn. Take that, Peyton Lodge. What are you going to do with that?
18: Well, I'm going to hit you with a 55-yarder from my guy Drew Stevens and the Commanders. So they go up 3-0 in Philadelphia. And that's about all we got right now. But the Dolphins in Vegas starting off 10:30 left in that one. No score there yet. Cardinals in the red zone, though, against the Chargers here in L.A. So we'll see if Arizona gets on the board first with Jacoby Brissett. 3 for his first 4 attempts, throwing one deep ball to Trey McBride, 27 yards for him.
14: So we got a couple of games underway. We got this, here's some stats for you real quick before we take a timeout. So it's 59-37. The Bears lead the Panthers. 59-37. There were 55 points scored in the first half. That is the most ever for a week one game. There have been 5 rushing touchdowns for the Bears. That's their most in a game since 1988. 45 points in 3 quarters was the most for the Bears since 2018. The Panthers scored 31 points today. 30 total points was the previous 3 season opening scores combined. And they dropped 31 on the Bears today. 89 total points scored in this game. Most in the history of the NFL. And that number is now up to 96. 96 points is the most points ever scored in a season opener in the history of this league. The Bears are not going to win a Super Bowl playing defense like this And the Panthers are not going to win the South playing defense like this. Somebody's going to have to win. Somebody's going to have to play some defense, I think. Quick update from Detroit, the Saints and the Lions. It's 3rd and 4. Saints have the ball at their own 26-yard line, 4:17 to go, down 7 in OT. We'll get you updated on the Packers and Vikings, the Dolphins and Raiders, the Commanders and Eagles, and that Saints and Lions game, man. It is still going on. I'm Mike Wickett. This is Westwood One Sports, NFL Sunday Now. 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
0: Sunday Night Football, Cowboys, Giants. Can Dallas's revamped defense live up to the expectations? Or will John Harbaugh put a halt to the hype by spoiling the Cowboys opener in his New York debut?
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0: It's NFL Sunday Now on Westwood One Sports. 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
14: All right, update from the Motor City. If you've been waiting on this one, Saints and Lions, Detroit up 31-24, minute 45 to go in overtime. It is second and goal for the Saints at the Detroit 8-yard line. Dude, Tyler Shuck was awful in the first quarter, maybe the first half. Tyler Shuck has thrown for 402 yards and two touchdowns in this ball game. That Lions secondary is trash, and I tried to warn everybody. But here go the Saints. Juwan Johnson gets him down to the Detroit 8-yard line. Minute 45 to go. Timeout called by New Orleans as they can tie this thing up. What a great way to start the year if you're a Lions fan, right? A tie? What a great way. But they are up 7 right now. We do have a touchdown to Noah Fant. 410 yards passing and three touchdowns by Tyler Shuck. The extra point still to come. Keep an eye on that. They may go for two. Wouldn't that be ironic in Dan Campbell's world? But it is. It's true, man. The Lions can still get the football, by the way, right? If it's tied. It wouldn't end in a tie, right? Do I not know the NFL overtime rules?
6: The clock runs out.
14: Right, like it's not, okay, you scored, now we don't play. So the Lions could, in theory, still get another opportunity with a minute 34 to go, right? Okay. I'm not crazy. I don't think I'm crazy.
6: Of course not.
14: I've been wrong a lot. Update from Minnesota, where the Packers and Vikings are going at it. It started off with a bang for Kyler Murray.
9: 11, bring the heat. And he launches it up high, double coverage, and picked off. His first pass is intercepted, and that kick is a beauty.
6: Wow.
9: Wow.
14: That was Trey Smack on his first ever field goal attempt. The Packers took him in the sixth round out of Florida, and he hit a 59-yarder off the interception from Kyler Murray. Green Bay leads 3-0, 7:55 to go in the first quarter. Minnesota just punted, by the way. They had a couple of penalties. It was 3rd and 13, and then it was 3rd and 18, 3rd and a mile, and they wind up punting it back to Green Bay. So the Packers will get a chance to now try to capitalize on another defensive stop. Defense didn't look too bad over there without Micah Parsons, who they think can be back by around week 6. How about the rookie Jeremiah Love for the Arizona Cardinals?
9: Second down goal, opening drive of the game, Love. Got a block from Johnson onside. Stiff arms his way in for 6. Oh, what a drive, and what a run by Love.
14: Yeah, not bad for Jeremiah Love into the end zone. Cardinals lead the Chargers 7-6. Omarion Hampton just got into the end zone for the Chargers. I hope you drafted Ladd McConkey. He's already got 3 catches for 60 yards for Justin Herbert and company as the Chargers and Cardinals are now tied at 7. Don't forget, we've also got the Commanders and the Eagles. That one is a 3-0 ball game. As a matter of fact, you know what? Let's bring in my man.
0: Scoreboard now.
14: Can you keep up with what is going on in Detroit, Peyton Lodge? What is exactly happening?
6: Oh, brother. Well, I got some news for you.
14: What? Wait,
6: Tyler Shuck.
14: They tried
6: for two.
14: Oh, they went for two and they missed it. They went for two and they didn't get it? Ballsy move by Kellen Moore. There was a two-point attempt. Tyler Shuck incomplete. They could have tied this thing. Wow. Lions beat the Saints 31-30. Are you kidding me? Whew, sorry. Wow. Go ahead. Hold on. I'll start you over.
0: Scoreboard. Now.
6: Well, okay. Tyler Shuck, his final stat line, by the way, 35 of 56. Threw the ball 56 times in this game. Unbelievable.
14: 410 passing yards.
6: Yes. Yeah, the Lions beat the Saints 31-30 in overtime. And as Mike mentioned, Jeremiah Love gets in the end zone, but Omari ties the game at 7. It's now 7-7, Cardinals, Chargers, 4 minutes left in the first. No score for Miami and Vegas, shocker. 3 minutes left in the first. 3-0 Green Bay over Minnesota. In Minnesota, 7:30 left in that one. Green Bay with the ball as we speak. A 4-yard catch for Jonnu Smith makes it 2nd-and-6 for Green Bay on their own 23. 3-0 Commanders over the Eagles with 4 minutes to go in that one. That's all we got going right now. But, man, how about the Eagles? I feel like this is kind of a trap game for most bettors taking the Eagles today.
14: Well, Jalen Hurts so far, 3 of 5 for 10 yards passing. He's got a carry for 6. Saquon, 3 carries, 5 yards. Going up against that Washington defense. We have a challenge, by the way, in the Packers game. That reception you were just talking about to Jonnu Smith. Yeah. They are challenging it, and I think the Vikings are going to win. I think. Byron Murphy Jr. looks like I think he got his arm in there, but they've just gone to break, so I'm not going to get another replay until they do come back. Can we talk more about what the New Orleans Saints just did? The Saints came all the way back, tied this thing, missed a field goal as time expired in regulation. They go to OT. Detroit marches down the field. Goff hits Amon-Ra St. Brown for the go-ahead touchdown. New Orleans comes back down the field. Shuck Boy Island is having a good time at this point. They hit the they score the touchdown to get it to 31-30 in overtime. And then the ball's on Kellen Moore to say, you know what? We're going to go for it. Are you kidding me? I mean, everyone is going to have this same conversation. You know, it's, yeah, I really am glad that they went for it, but it didn't work and we could have tied. I don't know. Maybe it's just me, but at this point, young quarterback on the road, a tie would feel better than the loss right now. But I know that's backwards thinking. People always say on the road, you go for the win and at home, you go for the tie. But to me, that team in that situation, they could, if they were scoreboard watching, they could be in first place right now in the NFC South because everybody else lost. The Panthers lost, the Falcons lost, the Buccaneers lost. The Saints could have been the only 1-0 team, or at least the 0-0-1 team, I guess. But Kellen Moore goes for it, man. Tyler Shuck, 410 yards passing, 3 touchdowns, 2 picks. It's a very Brett Favre-like passing line right there. Hopefully you have Chris Olave and your fantasy team. 10 catches for 182 yards passing. Devon Vele and Juwan Johnson each caught touchdowns. So did Noah Fant from Tyler Shuck. I don't know what to make of Travis Etienne's performance. I mean, he had 78 total yards. 7 catches will help your fantasy team, but 9 carries? Just 9 carries? I mean, that's what happens when your quarterback throws the ball 56 times, as Tyler Shuck did. For the Lions, Jared Goff, 206 passing yards, 2 touchdowns, no picks. Jahmyr Gibbs, 29 carries, 156 yards, also 5 catches for 30 more yards. 2 touchdowns and 186 total yards for Jahmyr Gibbs. Amon-Ra St. Brown, 10 catches, 67 yards, 2 touchdowns from Jared Goff. Sam Laporta, 5 for 48. A lot of points. Man, there's a lot of points scored in the week one games today. by the way, the catch was upheld in Minnesota. They ruled Jonnu Smith caught the ball. So Green Bay has it second and 10 now. At their own, no, I'm sorry. They called it correctly. They called it incomplete second and 10. Jordan Love fires over the middle. He hits Christian Watson for a 30, 40, 50. Watson's down the sideline and Christian Watson is gone. Touchdown. Go. Touchdown, Christian Watson. Touchdown, Christian Watson. A 75. Oh, there's a flag. God bless it. What is the flag? You gotta be kidding. Oh, man. Run it back. Run the same playback if you're Green Bay. Are you kidding me? The referees are conferring. Love didn't look thrilled, I can tell you that. I don't know what this call is going to be. But they're not putting points on the board. We're waiting to find out. It's going to be on Green Bay. Oh, no foul on the play. Touchdown. The referee flipped his hands up and said, no, there was no pass interference on the play. And the Packers are up 10-0 if Smack hits the PAT. Packers are up 9-0 on the Minnesota Vikings. Let's go. What a throw by Love over the middle. Watson caught it, and you've seen Watson do this so many times. When he's been able to stay in games, he flew down the sideline. He is a burner. They're going to check and see. Was he inbounds? Foot. He's inbounds. That is a touchdown for the Green Bay Packers. We also have a touchdown for the Las Vegas Raiders. Jack Besh with a touchdown catch from Kirk Cousins.
6: Ooh, TCU, baby.
14: There it is. There's a horn frog. I think I just cut him from my fantasy team, from my dynasty
6: Let's
14: team.
6: Let's go.
14: I was trying to keep him around. Dude, you have to cut the roster down to 23. You can only have so many guys. And it's not like Jack. Oh, no, I kept Jack Besh. He's on my roster. Go Horn Frogs. Raiders lead the Dolphins 7-0. Kirk Cousins. Listen to this start. And I realize we're talking about the Miami Dolphins. But Kirk Cousins, 9 for 9, 64 yards passing, and the touchdown. Ashton Jeanty, 5 carries for 25 yards already. Michael Mayer in for the injured Brock Bowers. He would play anyway, but obviously his tight end role is different than normally. Michael Mayer, 3 catches, 21 yards in the first couple of drives. Raiders! Whew! This has been fun, man. This has been a lot of fun. We're going to do this again next week, right? We're going to keep doing this. This is great. This is NFL Sunday Now, man. You're hearing it as I'm watching it. I'm reacting. You're reacting. It's awesome to be on the air doing this. Quick rundown of the games going on right now. The Raiders lead the Dolphins 7-0. Kirk Cousins to Jack Besh. That's how Vegas got their points. The Packers on a, 81-yard touchdown pass from Jordan Love to Christian Watson. They lead 9-0. PAT is coming. I think there was an injured Viking on the play. The Eagles have the ball first and goal at the Washington 5-yard line. Commanders up 3-0 late in the first quarter. Jalen Hurts with a deep pass to Dontavian Wicks. Picked up 65 yards on the completion, and Washington is in business. End of the first quarter, Cardinals and Chargers. That one tied at 7. Rushing touchdowns for Omarion Hampton of the Chargers and Jeremiah Love of the Arizona Cardinals. Woo! Don't forget tonight, we got Cowboys and Giants. Dak Prescott on the road, taking on John Harbaugh and the Giants. The new look, New York Giants. You can hear that game right here on Westwood One Sports. We'll have it for you. 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Channel 260. Peyton, great job today, man.
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14: 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Shout out to our board operator, Mondo Hernandez. 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Hey, look, NFL Sunday Now continues, all right? Don't go anywhere. We've got madness and craziness. Welcome back, football. My name is Mike Wickett. It has been a pleasure being here on Westwood One Sports. 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
10: 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Here's John Mallory.
0: John Mallory, you can call me Johnny Ballgame. Everything's cool around here on NFL Sunday. Now, Peyton Lodge producing the world-famous Mondo Hernandez running our board. It's weird. We have like an A-plus level board operator. Probably like a C-level talent in me. And then maybe like a C-minus level producer in Peyton Lodge. So we are carried today by the button presser in the Westwood One studios here, Peyton Lodge. It's Mondo Hernandez, man. How'd we get Mondo? How'd we get Mondo duty?
11: Well, I had to pay extra for Mondo.
0: You, I know you. That's not the case. An up-to-the-second now update. I don't know how or why the Philadelphia Eagles are so good at blocking kicks, but they just do this, and they did it again here, and they lead Washington 14-9. By the way, the big news of the afternoon window, Kyler Murray in his debut leaves the game. I believe he's in concussion protocol. No, they did not go to J.J. McCarthy. They went to Carson Wentz. So, and they just scored, by the way. So it's 12-10 Green Bay in Minnesota. Yes, fantasy geek. J.J. Jefferson got the teeter. It's a long pass. I'm not sure the exact yardage there from Wentz, but it was a heck of a play. Raiders still all over Miami, playing well there, both sides of the ball. We'll keep you updated here on NFL Sunday now. Peyton, if I say this, I'm a Browns fan. Can I ask for Shadur? Or no, keep this going with Watson, at least another stinking week. Of all the fan bases I pity today, and there's a lot, I'm sorry for a Browns fan. I just don't know how you do it every single year. You're in a battered relationship. You're abused in a sports sense, and don't confuse the two or accuse me of. In a sports fan sense, the Cleveland Browns abuse their fans. What, you bought another jersey, did ya? You bought your Jared Verse. We're ready. And then, Jacksonville, they're fine. They're good. They won 13 games last year. Sure, they were favored. They were going to beat you. But it looked like it was lollygag tech at, I wouldn't say Michigan. I'll say Indiana. They rule the world now. It's like a Kurt Cignetti non-con opponent. Because that's G6. Laugh, laugh, laugh. The football's back. The Bears 59 spot. I love Peyton Lodge on their attack. I Bears fan, I feel as good for as bad I do for the Browns fans, guys. Because I can't even imagine being a big time. Like, say you, the 85 Bears, that's still your go-to season. It's 40 years. Stop. What are you doing? Get over her. She doesn't like you anymore. Stop. Move on. But the Bears, they haven't really had opportunities to. Peyton Lodge, have you ever heard of the quarterback Jim Miller?
11: I have not.
0: He started a quarterback for the Bears on a 13-3 team in 2001. Nobody's ever heard of him. I know you know Mitchell Trubisky. He had a 12-win Bears team. Went to the playoffs. I don't know if you've heard the name Mike Tomczak.
11: Negative.
0: He started a playoff game for the Bears. I think Steve Walsh might have. I know Doug Flutie started a playoff game for the Bears. Like, it's just the things they've had to go through. And guys, those are their good teams. That's why I'm illustrating it. Like, the best the Bears have had. And please let me remind you of Rex Grossman's our quarterback. Kyle Orton, Rex Grossman, like the best team you've had since 85. Rex Grossman, Jim Miller, Mike Tomczak, Doug Flutie, maybe Steve Walsh. I don't know. It was just like, that's what the Bears have dealt with post-Jim McMahon. So is abused as Brown fan continues to be, man, Bears fan. And it wasn't even the as pretty as you could have painted it. There's a lot of other factors there. So, yeah, those are the two fan bases. If you're a just damn happy right now, you're a Bears fan. And if you're just like, why again? I don't even know. Again, I don't know where Cleveland fan would be. Because it's not like you, did you expect anything different? No. But the reality comes, and it hits you again. She doesn't like you, dude. That was the first hour of hundreds this season we're doing on NFL Sunday Now with your boys, Peyton Lodge, Mondo Hernandez, and Johnny Ballgame. Buy or sell. The Ravens are the best team in the AFC after 1 week. We're back.
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0: now all of a sudden, the Bears look good. The ponytail is no longer. She got her hair done. Oh, ho, ho. Yeah, I think Packer fan is scared that this Bears team is legit. I'm Johnny Ballgame. This is NFL Sunday Now. And how dare you, Marshall, and I love you, how dare you bring up tennis on a show titled NFL Sunday Now. Love ya. We'll be back. NFL Sunday Now. I'm Johnny Ballgame.
1: Sunday Night Football. 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Giants. Can Dallas's revamped defense live up to the expectations? Or will John Harbaugh put a halt to the hype by spoiling the Cowboys opener in his New York debut?
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1: Three receivers right, shotgun snap for Prescott. Steps up in the pocket, throws deep down the right side, back right corner of the end zone, caught, and a touchdown, Cowboys! CeeDee Lamb!
2: Snap to dart back in a couple steps. He evades the rush, climbs the pocket, right down the zipper of the field. 10-5, touchdown! Escapability of dart to the moon, and a Giants touchdown!
0: It's time for Sunday Night Football. 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
3: Welcome to MetLife Stadium in East Rutherford, New Jersey for week one of Sunday Night Football as the New York Giants host their division rival, the Dallas Cowboys. 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I'm Ryan Radke, along with Mike Golic. Scott Graham will join us shortly from our Westwood One studios. We've got the latest installment of this long-standing NFC East rivalry, a rivalry that has been pretty one-sided as of late. The Cowboys have won 9 of the last 10 and 16 of the last 18 against the Giants. And in season openers between the two, Dallas has gone 11-1, including a 40-0 shellacking here 3 years ago. Mike, the Giants are hoping to erase some of those bad memories tonight as they begin a new era in their franchise history. Tired of the coaching care.